0: 24 out of the University of Georgia, where he was a standout. 20 home runs during his senior year in 2024. 1-1 pitch is low and away and taken from Collins. Collins, 13 homers, hit 230 with High A Brooklyn. Chance here to contribute with the Ponies. And on our pregame show today, Collins said that his goal is to just be as stubborn as possible in the box. Suero walking off third. Infield is back with two outs. Here's the 2-1. Fastball is up and away. Three balls, one strike. Corey Collins, four RBIs through his first three. Hitters count 3-1. Rogers deals. It's away for ball four. Now that slider has left the arsenal from Rogers. First and third, Jose Ramos will step in. Ramos struck out back in the first inning. He is 2-for-9 in the series with two doubles that both came on Tuesday. Ramos hoping to get back to his slugging ways. 13 homers, team lead in 48 RBIs for Ramos. First pitch, taken on a fastball for ball one. One nothing Binghamton, bottom three. Chris Suero off third, hands on his knees. He thought he was out in the inning. He is not. Has given the Ponies life. 1-0. Ramos takes again. It's a changeup in for ball two. Ramos has just homered one time in July after homering four times in June and five times in May. Has two on with two down. 2-0 pitch from Rogers. Ramos behind a fastball. Binghamton last night going up against the clean starter of Hollibets. They did not have a multi-base runner inning. They have one here off of Rogers in the third. He looks at first. 2-1 breaking ball is sky foul, first base side, and out of play. So Rogers can get out of it here. He'll throw his 65th pitch. Has struck out two batters in the inning, two walks and a double, a run scored, but if he can get out of it right here, that would be a win for Rogers in Portland. Collins off first. Suero off third base. Here's the 2-2. Inside fastball for ball three. Kevin Parada's on deck. Lefty warming up in the Portland bullpen. We'll see if Kyle Cicela will make the move after this batter. Kevin Parada, a right-handed hitter. Collins will be on the move. Here's the payoff pitch. Inside, ball four. It almost clipped Ramos. Either way, he gets first base. And the bases are juiced for Parada. Kyle Cicela has not moved, leaning out of the dugout, clapping his hands. Dalton Rogers will stay in a big spot. And Kevin Parada looks to deliver the big blow. Kevin Parada has not homered this year for Binghamton, has 10 RBIs with the Ponies. Binghamton has not had a lot of bases loaded opportunities in this series. They just left six on last night. A chance to come up big here. Ponies have three grand slams on the year as well. Last one on June 3rd. From JT Schwartz. He's on deck. Nate Baez done talking to Dalton Rogers on the mound visit. Rogers sets every base occupied. And time is called from John Reed. Parada was not set in the batter's box and he had time on the pitch clock, so both parties will reset. Rogers now from the windup. First pitch to Parada. is low and in. Check swing. He did not go, says the crew chief. Dylan Holsey, first base side. Suero had the RBI double, has given Binghamton the 1-0 lead. Both sides with one hit here in bottom three. Kevin Parada ahead 1-0. Rogers throws. Parada takes a fastball low. It's 2-0. Rogers has lost the zone. Ramos off first. Collins off second. Both walks. Suero off third. Here's the 2-0 pitch. Low and in for ball three. Rogers inching closer to walking three consecutive batters.
1: Walk that run in.
0: Rogers has walked seven over his last two starts. We'll see if Parada has the green light. 3-0, he does not. He takes a fastball for a strike. 2 miles per hour off the usual from Rogers. That one down to 91 just to get me over. KP hopes to deliver here for Binghamton. Hoping for his first hit of the series. Rogers rocks and deals on the 3-1. Parada drives it to center field. Deep in the air. Blaze is back, and he's under it at the track and makes the catch for the third out. Parada just missed it. And Dalton Rogers gets out of the jam. Three walks, three stranded, just one hit and one run. That's a win for Portland. We'll head to the fourth. It's 1-0 Binghamton on the WNBF Rumble Ponies Radio Network.
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0: Chris Suero delivers an RBI double for Binghamton, but the Ponies leave three on in bottom three, and it's only a 1-0 lead. What a big win there for Portland and Dalton Rogers. Felipe De La Cruz, second inning in relief. Here's the four-hitter, Nate Baez for the Sea Dogs. First pitch, slider is in, count 1-0. The Ponies flooded the bases. Suero's double, two walks, and then Parada flew out to deep center to end the inning. 1-0 to Baez. He's behind the fastball. 97 again from De La Cruz. Count is 1-1. De La Cruz in the third walked the leadoff man and struck out three consecutive batters. Here's the 1-1. Breaking ball is smacked foul and into the top row of the stands down the left field line. First time Binghamton has scored first in this series. But you think for Dalton Rogers, that could have been a blow-up, and how he just stayed composed and worked back in multiple 3-0 counts was behind Parada 3-0. 1-2 pitch is up and away. Count is even. De La Cruz, last two appearances, three innings, no earned, and five strikeouts for the left-hander. Baez waves the bat. Now it's on his shoulder. 2-2 pitch. He clubs it foul down the right field line.
1: That's a JKS Home Improvement foul ball.
0: Portland a one-game lead over Reading for first place in the Northeast Division. This is game 4 of 6. These squads will face off 12 more times after this series, both in Portland, Maine. 2-2. Baez hits it foul again. Right field line. 97 from De La Cruz. He is pumping that fastball. De La Cruz, known for being the most athletic player on the team. And the talk is nobody has a better vertical than De La Cruz. 2-2 pitch, fastball, first base side, high in the air. It will get to the seats. Back during the Somerset series in May, Matt and I had a conversation with Jalen Palmer and Chris Suero about basketball, and they said De La Cruz can get up. He can dunk with ease and just a freak athlete. The lefty sets up another 2-2 pitch. Breaking ball is fouled off the top of the Portland dugout. Water goes flying. Looks like everybody's okay. Man. May have also took the hat off of one of the coaches for Portland. Brooks Brandon, Miguel Blaze towards the top of the dugout. That was a close one, and water definitely went flying. Battle here between Baez and De La Cruz. Here's the 8th pitch of the AB. Grounded foul, third base side. And Baez is working a great at-bat. De La Cruz up to 27 pitches. Baez, 38 RBIs on the year. In the series for Baez, doubled yesterday, went 1-for-4, 1-for-3 the night prior. Who wins this battle, De La Cruz or Baez? The pitch. Baez smokes it to left, but right at Ramos, backpedals two steps and makes the catch. That was hit 104 off the bat, but directly at Ramos for the first out. Brings up Matt Frazier, Miguel Blaze. It's 4-5-6 for Portland. And De La Cruz victorious in a long at-bat. Matt Frazier is 0-for-1, grounded out to the shortstop and Lucky in the second inning. Lefty on lefty here. First pitch from De La Cruz. Frazier pops it up foul down the left field line. De La Cruz was signed by the Mets at 20 years old in 2021 as an international free agent. This bullpen for Binghamton, just so much talent. Glove with the belt for De La Cruz, the 0-1. Taken for a strike from Frazier. Matt Caricetti, the pitching coach, has gone through this bullpen, and he really thinks, and you have to agree with him, every guy in this bullpen at some point has a strong, strong chance of being a good big leaguer. 0-2 to Frazier, slider scoots away. And even the newcomers, Garrett Stratton and Justin Armbruster, have just been lights out. Armbruster, one earned run over 11 and one-thirds innings pitched. Stratton has not walked a batter with 16 strikeouts. Here's the 1-2, Frazier a check swing. He just knobbed it off right in front of Suero, and De La Cruz will get a new baseball. Donis Correa pitching tonight. Celso Garcia has been a high-leverage reliever. Carlos Guzman pitching in the World Baseball Classic. Dakota Hopkins went three innings scoreless just a few days back. List goes on and on and on. And it gives this team a lot of confidence when they do have a lead. Here's the 1-2 to Frazier. Up and in. Almost hit Frazier on the wrist. He just got out of the way for ball two. That was 98 from De La Cruz, his fastest pitch tonight. 10-pitch AB to Baez. Sixth pitch of this at-bat coming up to Frazier. Two-two pitch. Frazier fouls it off right off home plate. Making De La Cruz work, and that could be a victory for Portland in this frame. 33 pitches for Felipe. No one up in Binghamton's bullpen. Frazier, 28 years old from Fresno, California. Signed as a free agent with Portland in the Red Sox org in 2025. Here's the 2-2. Sliders off the plate. Count is full. Back-to-back at-bats with a full count. Frazier was signed by the Pirates in 2019. Here's the 3-2 pitch. Swing and a miss. Suero tags out Frazier on the drop third strike. That slider looked like a wiffle ball, and it's the fourth punch out for De La Cruz. There's two outs in the frame. Just another long at-bat where De La Cruz is dodging punches and trying to put down the hitter. That was an 8-pitch at-bat. Here's Miguel Blaise. First time De La Cruz will face the right-handed bat. 18 pitches in the inning for De La Cruz. First pitch to Blaise. He swings through a slider. Count is 0-1. Blaise hitting 220, 9 homers, and 26 runs batted in. In search of his 60th hit of the year. The 0-1 is low and blocked. Blaise, 22 years old from the Dominican Republic. Signed as an international free agent in 2021. Has been with Greenville and Portland this year. One ball, one strike, the pitch. Blaise lines it down the left field line and will drop fair and into the corner and off the wall, and it skips off the netting. And that will make it a ground rule double because it hit the netting down the line. Blaise would probably have only got a double, but if that ricochets off the wall, you never know from the angle that Ramos was coming at. It's a two-out double for Blaise. Chalks up his 12th double of this season. That netting stretches all the way down the line in left and right field. That took a loud bounce off the dirt on the warning track in left field. Here's the lefty, Mason White. Takes the first pitch slider as Suero blocks it in the righty's batter's box. Second hit on the night for Portland. Binghamton has one. They lead the game 1-0. De La Cruz, two pitches shy of 40. Here's the 1-0 to White. Fastball is taken low for ball two. That double from Blaise hits the grass. It's going to roll into the corner of the 330 sign. And the speed Blaise has, that could be a triple. De La Cruz looks at second, 2-0. White grounds it foul, first base side. Now, the funny part about this game, into the fourth inning, there has been one ground ball out. A 6-3 put out in the second inning. Two flyouts, a line out, and six strikeouts. You do not see that often on a scorecard. There's no ground balls. 2-1 pitch. Suero can't glove it. Sneaks to his right, but Blase will not advance. He's back to second. Count is 3-1. Correa had one ground out with two strikeouts and two flyouts, and then a caught stealing. De La Cruz, four strikeouts, a lineout. Tying run off second for Portland. Go-ahead run in the box. 3-1 pitch. Breaking ball. Misses in by a hair. Ball four. Second walk from De La Cruz. It's first and second. Chris Suero will come out to talk with De La Cruz, and Michael Collins will come out as well. So De La Cruz will be done at 42 pitches, which is the most that he has thrown over his last five appearances. Collins takes the ball. It's first and second for Portland with two outs in a 1-0 Binghamton lead in the top of the fourth inning. This pitching change brought to you by William Orban Insurance.
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0: New pitcher for Binghamton here in the top half of the fourth inning. Ponies playing as the Binghamton Creatures. They lead the Portland Sea Dogs 1-0. Douglas Orellana is in. Felipe De La Cruz an inning and two-thirds ahead. He's responsible for both runners. He struck out four and walked two. Orellana, 24 years old. Over his last five, he has struggled. 10 earned runs, but against Akron last weekend, an inning scoreless with two strikeouts, and everybody has the trust in Orellana, especially what he did in the first 3 months of the season. Leads this squad and wins with seven. His first pitch to Nellie Taylor shows bunt, pulls back. It's a ball. And Orellana has not been wavered by a tougher stretch. Looked really good against the Rubber Ducks. Two on here for the Sea Dogs. Tying run off second for Taylor. 1-0 pitch. Slider in there for a strike. Count is 1-1. Four seam slider curveball for Orellana. Blue glove for Douglas. Nickname El Du. From Caracas, Venezuela. His 1-1. Breaking ball is foul first base side. Almost hit the first base coach and Kyle Schmidt. Kyle Cicela, the acting manager, is down the third base line. Bullpen night for Binghamton. Correa goes two. De La Cruz an inning and two-thirds. Now the chance for Orellana with a 1-0 lead. Can he put down Taylor? Glove with the belt for Orellana. His 1-2 pitch. Swing and a miss. Taylor goes fishing. Drop third strike in time. And the top of the fourth is over. One hit, no runs. Two left on. De La Cruz and Orellana get through a scoreless frame. We head to bottom four. Ponies on top. 1-0 on the WNBF. 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
0: We welcome you back to Mirabado Stadium from the William Moore Band broadcast booth. Cam Manna with you, our producer Derek Young. Glad you could join us on this Friday night. It's 1-0 Binghamton. And JT Schwartz will dig in. Vincent Perozzo, Jalen Palmer to follow. 6-7-8 for the Ponies. Dalton Rogers at 71 pitches. The starter rocks and deals. And Schwartz clubs the first pitch foul down the left field line. Portland left two on in the top half of the fourth inning. A two-out double from Blaise. A walk from White. Orellana came out of the bullpen replacing De La Cruz. Got the strikeout. The 0-1, taken for a strike at the knees from Schwartz. Count is 0-2. Schwartz flew out to deep center in the second inning. Had three hits last night, his fifth three-hit game of the year. That leads all Rumble Ponies. Rogers sets. His 0-2 is spiked. Hit the grass in front of home plate. And Schwartz now also 14 multi-hit games. In July, he has three three-hit games. Been a dominant month for JT. Hitting .333, over 1,000 OPS in July. Rogers rocks and deals. Here's the 1-2. It's low and out. That one run for Binghamton, the Chris Suero RBI double in the third inning. And in this series, it's only going to take a few based on how the pitching matchups have gone.
14: Let's go, Ponies!
0: Yeah! Rogers third base side, 2-2. Schwartz, check swing, did not go on a fastball away, and the count is full. 76 pitches for Dalton Rogers. Ninth start of the year for the 25-year-old lefty. Glove at the face. And the 3-2, Schwartz fouls it back. Last time Binghamton was at the plate, Rogers was a batter away from being pulled. Bases were loaded with two outs and had Parada fly out to deep, deep center. Portland had a lefty warming up. Right now, nobody throwing. Here's another 3-2 to Schwartz. Breaking ball hangs upstairs for ball four. First time Schwartz is on tonight. And the walks have plagued Rodgers. Six walks for Rodgers. That's a season high, and that matches a career high for the left-hander, and that's going to do it. Kyle Cecil, the acting manager, comes out, makes the point to the left field bullpen. Schwartz is off first base. We're in bottom four, and it's 1-0 Binghamton. This pitching change brought to you by William Orban Insurance.
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14: Many of our U.S. veterans and service members face challenges, mental health struggles, housing obstacles, food insecurity, and social isolation, to name just a few. I'm Bob Woodruff. My family and I started the Bob Woodruff Foundation in 2006 after I sustained a life-threatening injury while reporting from Iraq. Our service members had my back that day, and we need to have their

Perrozzo steps in for Binghamton. JT Schwartz off first base here in bottom four. Ponies on top, 1-0. Kyle Cecil to the bullpen for the Sea Dogs. Dalton Rogers is done after three innings. Left-hander Jeremy Wuyellen, the 27-year-old, will make his second appearance of this series against the lefty Perrozzo. Nobody out, and the first pitch is a fastball that hangs upstairs for ball one. On Tuesday, Wuyellen did not finish an inning. Allowed an earned run on a hit and hit a batter as well and then got taken out in the 4-3 win. 1-0 pitch. Perrozzo takes a slider for a strike. Count is 1-1. Just one hit for Binghamton. A Chris Suero RBI double in the third. That has been the action tonight. Wuyellen throws. Perrozzo whiffs. Count is 1-2 on a quick pitch from Wuyellen. Perrozzo was asking the umpire, John Reed, if Wuyellen was set. It almost looked like it was a balk. Just did not have a leg kick there as he did over the first two pitches. Schwartz leans off first. Here's the leg kick. Now the 1-2. And the sweeper is outside for ball two. Wuyellen from Seattle, Washington. It was a fourth-round pick in 2020. Wuyellen played his baseball at Hawaii. He toes the rubber third base side from the stretch. Long look at Schwartz. Now the 2-2 to Perrozzo. Check swing. Did he go around? Frank Jones says yes. Perrozzo goes down swinging. That slider is not where Wuyellen wanted it, but it just knobbed off Perrozzo for the first down. There's Jalen Palmer, who started the rally for Binghamton. Led off the third with a walk and stole second to set up Suero. Palmer, the right-handed bat against the lefty Wuyellen. First pitch is fouled off the netting. So Rogers is the first Portland starter of this series to not finish an outing scoreless. It could just be one run if Schwartz does not score. 0-1, Palmer drives it in the air to right. It sends Taylor back. He heads to the track. Taylor backpedaling, makes the catch at the wall. It sends Schwartz back to first base. What a run for the lefty Nelly Taylor, going glove side and making the catch. Slamming against the wall, that's right below the scoreboard. Palmer almost went the opposite way for his second blast and just missed it. So two outs for Wuyellen. And now here's the lefty, Nick Lucky. Palmer and Parada have both missed home runs by just a few feet. Nick Lucky, the lefty, with two down. First pitch called strike on a heater, inner half. For Wuyellen on the year, he was activated off the injured list on June 16th. It was on the 7-day. Sets up, 0-1. Lucky takes a slider. Count is 0-2. Had a non-roster invite to spring training, but has been on the injured list starting on April 2nd and was rehabbing in the Florida Complex League in June. Looks to finish off a scoreless fourth. 0-2 is outside. And if Wuyellen can get through this frame, Rogers will go three innings, one hit with an earned run and six walks, five strikeouts. Schwartz leaning off first. Brandon holds him on. Lucky struck out in his first AB. Here's the 1-2. This is on the outer half. John Reed wanted to pull the trigger, the home plate umpire, but he held back. Sun is pretty much set from Rabideau Stadium. We're in bottom four, 1-0 Binghamton. 2-2 pitch, fastball taken for strike three. Low and outside corner, 95 miles per hour. And Jeremy Wuyellen gets the three outs in the fourth. He faces three batters as Schwartz reaches base off of Rogers. We head to the fifth. Binghamton holding on to a 1-0 lead on the WNBF Rumble Ponies Radio Network.

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3: New frame from Rabideau Stadium. Top half of the fifth inning. Binghamton on top, 1-0 against Portland. 9-1-2 for the Sea Dogs. Caden Rose, Abram Liendo, Will Turner, and Douglas Orellana. His first full inning of work. Stranded two. He punched out Taylor to end the fourth. Rose the right-handed bat. Orellana the righty. First pitch. Called strike on a fastball as Rose was showing bunt. Two stranded on a two-out double from Miguel Blaise. Portland still trailing. They have two hits to Binghamton's one. 0-1 delivery. Rose pops it up foul, first base side. Caden Rose hitting 225. Two homers and 14 RBIs. Seventh round pick back in 2023. Has been with high A, single A, and double A this year for Portland. Here's the 0-2. Misses on the outer half. Count is 1-2. Another pitcher's duel between Portland and Binghamton. Sea Dogs leading the series 2-1. 1-2 pitch. Rose swings through it, but it gets to the backstop. Pass Suero to his left, and Rose will get to first on the drop third strike. So Orellana does pick up the strikeout, but Rose will get to first, and there's nobody out. That slider was very, very low, and Suero had it ricochet off his left knee pad. Top of the order now in Abram Liendo. Portland just hoping for the opportunity here. Sea Dogs last night, they win 3-2, but they were 0-for-7 with runners in scoring position. First pitch to Liendo. A ball is taken inside. Night prior for Portland. In the 2-1 loss, Portland had no extra base hits. 1-0. Liendo takes a slider, this time for a strike. Count is 1-1. A couple of solo homers in the series for Portland, but Portland has not had a two-run hit in this series. Orellana's 1-1 pitch is outside. Two balls, one strike. Last night for Portland, you get an Arias solo home run, fielder's choice RBI, and you score a run as well. That was via later on a sacrifice fly. That was in the ninth inning. 2-1 pitch. That one missed. Count is 3-1 to Liendo. In Wednesday afternoon's game, sacrifice fly from Arias scored the one run for Portland. And in the opener, three solo homers and an RBI single. 3-1 to Liendo off the glove of Suero for ball four. It's first and second as Rose thinks about third but does not go. So Portland in business with nobody out for Will Turner, the walk machine. Turner singled in the first, struck out in the third. First time he'll face Orellana. This is where a pitcher's duel can shift in one inning like this. A strikeout that's not an out on a drop third strike turns into a walk. And Turner, the left-handed bat, has the tying run off second base in the fifth. Orellana throws. First pitch fastball is up and away for ball one. Turner, 55 walks, is tied for first in the Eastern League. Waves the bat high just above his head. Orellana from the stretch. 1-0 pitch. Turner takes. It's a ball, 2-0. Orellana just missing the zone. This is not way off the mark from Douglas, but balls nevertheless. Slow game here tonight. Just methodical between both staffs. 2-0 pitch. Taken low on a slider, 3-0. Binghamton has a right-hander warming up in their bullpen in right center fields. Orellana has now just lost the zone off the drop third strike. First and second, nobody out. 3-0 delivery, fastball, a strike on the up and inside corner. Corners are back for Binghamton. Lucky at shortstop, holding on. The runner in Rose right behind him, and Palmer is straight away at second. Outfield straight away for Binghamton. Orellana high leg kick, 3-1. Inside, it missed for ball four. Base is loaded for Brooks Brannan. Matt Carasetti, the pitching coach for Binghamton, he will jog out of the first base dugout, and he'll talk to Orellana as well as Suero. JT Schwartz, the third baseman, will come in as well. The veteran and JT talking with Douglas. Second time the bases have been loaded in this game. Once for Binghamton, they were not able to score. And now with nobody out, Portland has a prime opportunity. Rose off third. Leandro's going to be off second. Matt Carasetti, in his first year as the pitching coach with the Rumble Ponies, walks back to the first base dugout. Carasetti, a longtime major leaguer. Justin Armbruster, one of Binghamton's relievers. I asked him bluntly, how good does it make you feel knowing that when you're getting advice, it's from a former big leaguer? And he said it means the world. You trust Carasetti so much because he's seen it, because he's been in the bigs. Nobody out. Here's the righty, Brooks Brannan. Orellana's first pitch is fouled back. Brannan walked in the first. He has struck out 16 big flies for Brannan, and his 51 RBIs are ninth in the league. The gapper can just change the game. Go ahead, run off second base, tying run off third. Here's the 0-1. Brannan takes a fastball for a strike. It's 0-2. Orellana is turning towards Suero, asking for a new baseball. He chucks it to the dugout. He'll get a new one. Orellana, the team leader in wins. 7-2 with two saves on the year. Appearance for Orellana. Leads the squad out of the pen in appearances. No balls, two strikes. Orellana throws. Slider off the plate by a hair. Count is 1-2. 40 innings coming in for Orellana. Also leads the bullpen. 34 strikeouts, 17 walks. Portland hopes to deliver here in the top of the fifth. 1-2. Brandon swings through it. Strike three on a slider. Third strikeout for Douglas Soriano. And there's one down to the fifth. So after walking two consecutive batters, not finding the zone, Orellana goes at maybe the best slugger in the Eastern League and strikes him out. Gives way to the catcher and the four-hitter, Nate Baez. Double play is intact. Middle infield back, Schwartz back at third. Collins is creeping in at first. First pitch to Baez, chopper at Schwartz. Gloves it, Schwartz will throw to first. Scoop from Collins, no, it's off his body. It trickles to the first base dugout, and two runs score. One run scored on the ground ball to Schwartz. He was not able to tag out Liendo, and Schwartz rushed the throw. Collins could not scoop it, and two runs are in. Portland is on top 2-1 in the top half of the fifth inning. Turner gets all the way to third base. So an 8-5, that is going to score two runs. And brings Turner from first to third. Here's the lefty, Matt Frazier, with one out. Orellana's first pitch is outside. That's a tough play for Schwartz. Again, not at his true position. He's charging in, looks to tag Liendo, can't, and then got rushed by the throw. Because that first option to tag Liendo slowed everything up. The throw was a one-hopper, and Collins did not keep it in front. Here's the 1-0 pitch. Frazier swings through it. Count is 1-1. One run was scoring automatically on the ground ball, and then the E5 will bring in another run. Long look for Orellana in a 1-1 count. Here's the pitch. It's low and in. Two balls, one strike. Orellana at 26 pitches. Right-hander still warming for Binghamton. Orellana got the ground ball. Just the Binghamton defense cannot deliver that second out. Small lead for Baez. Collins holds him on off first. 2-1 pitch is blocked on a slider from Suero. Three balls, one strike. Frazier's 0-2. 273 hitter with 8 RBIs. Multi-run inning here for Portland. That's the first time they've had a ball in play that has scored two runs. Not a hit, though, on the E5. 3-1. Up and in, ball four on the fastball. Base is loaded again with one out. Miguel Blaze will be the hitter. Orellana still in the game. Michael Collins not moving, neither is Matt Caricetti. Orellana will get Blaze. Here's the center fielder. Weird inning for Orellana. You have that strikeout to start, drop third strike. You walk two. You put down Brandon on strikes. And then he had a chance there for at least an out on a ground ball. Blaze doubled in his last AB. Takes a first pitch slider for ball one. Just before 9 p.m. on this Friday night, slow ball game. Portland leading 2-1 on two hits. 1-0 to Blaze. Fastball below the knees. Ball two. Usually when a pitcher is missing the zone, they're misses. That one was actually a strike from our technology up here. Orellana is just off the plate. Blaze can deliver insurance. 2-0 pitch. Slider is low and out for ball three. Frazier's off first, Baez off second, Turner off third. Three walks in the inning, no hits. Orellana sets third base side. Here's the 3-0. Fastball letter high for a strike. Blaze doubled with two outs in the fourth, was stranded. a game where we've seen three runs and only one run has been on a hit. Can Orellana put down Blaze? Time is called from Suero. Gives Orellana a second. Infield is back. Collins is in at first, about 10 steps off the bag. 33rd pitch coming up for Orellana. 3-1. Blaze swings through it. Count is full. Dalton Rogers, the starter for Portland. Base is loaded in the third, only one run scored. Orellana can do the same here and keep it where it is. That would be a win for Binghamton in this inning. Has to get down Blaze, just one out in the inning. 3-2 offering, fastball is low, ball four, and a run scores. Blaze brings in a run on a walk. Turner comes in, Baez to third, Frazier to second, and Michael Collins will come out, and Orellana will be done here in the fifth inning. Binghamton goes to the bullpen. Portland has scored three. They lead 3-1 in top five. We'll take a break. 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
3: Big spot here for Portland in the top half of the fifth inning. They lead 3-1. Bases are loaded with one out, and Douglas Orellana comes out of the game after walking four batters of the inning. And an error as well, as Portland has scored on not one hit. Brendan Gertin, the expectation was for him to come in long relief. He is in. Gertin, the 24-year-old, entered the year as a Mets top 30 prospect. He'll face Mason White, every base occupied with one out. Gertin, the right-hander, White, the left-handed bat. Gertin's first pitch from the stretch is a fastball outside. Gertin began the year starting 15 straight games, his last three all out of the pen. Last two appearances, four earned runs in each. And 5 2/3 innings pitched. Orellana is responsible for a few of the runners on. And Gertin just balks. A run is going to come in to score. It is 4-1 Portland. And the box have not been new for Binghamton. Base is loaded, and Gertin has thrown one pitch, and then he balks. So it is second and third. Baez scores, and Portland has scored four runs on no hits. One ball, no strikes. Gertin deals. Fastball is low and in for ball two. So Baez reached on the E5 and then a balk. So a few of these runs are not going to be earned to Orellana. Glove at the chest for Gertin. Here's the 2-0 pitch. White skies it in the air. Shallow center. rings in Bay. Bay's under it, has a good look at it. Frazier's going to tag off third. Bay's throw home. It's on a line. Suero makes the catch. No tag. Throw to third is wide and into left field. Blaze scores. Bases are cleared. It is 6-1 Portland in a disaster of a top of the fifth inning for Binghamton. Just unacceptable for the Ponies in this inning. Four walks, an E5, and then what should have just been a sacrifice fly. Suero's throw goes wide to the left of Schwartz. Lucky couldn't back him up because it went off of Schwartz's glove, trickled into left field, and two runs are in. Here's Nellie Taylor with two down. First pitch to the lefty, puts a bunt down. One hopper to Schwartz at third. Bare hands throws to first. Stretch from Collins in time. Wow, what a play. One hop, bare hand play from Schwartz ends the frame. But man, Portland puts up six runs, and Portland does not record a hit in the inning for all six runs. We had the bottom five. Sea Dogs by five on the WNBF Rumble Ponies Radio Network.
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3: The top of the order for Binghamton here in the bottom of the fifth inning. Portland now on top 6-1 after a six-run fifth on no hits and two errors from the Ponies and a balk. Just a disaster of an inning. Jeremy Wuyell on the left-hander to Chris Suero. First pitch in there for his strike. Wuyell came in with a runner on and nobody out in the fourth. Struck out two. Retired all three batters that he faced. Suero, the RBI double in the third. Binghamton's only hit tonight. Wuyell sets 0-1. Suero bites at his slider. Count is 0-2. Just a really tough inning that Binghamton has to squash. Orellana out of the pen ended up walking four batters. Girton balked after his first pitch out of the pen, which scored a run. The 0-2 is up and away. And then a sacrifice fly from Mason White. Suero caught the throw from Bay through to third, and the throw went into left field for the second error. And then a run scored. Wuyellen's 1-2 pitch. Suero swings through a slider. Third strikeout for Wuyellen through his first four batters. And there's one out in the bottom of the fifth. That's an inning for your scorebook where it's just a lot of stuff you don't love to look at. The errors, the walks, and just a few of the missed throws for the Ponies. Here's John Bay, 0-1 with a walk tonight in his third double-A game. Takes the first pitch fastball up the knees. Portland so far, just 7 runs allowed in this series. And tonight, they have not needed the hits to score. 0-1. Called strike on the outer half to Bay. Count is 0-2. John Bay, growing up in Gage, Oklahoma. Teammates in high school with Brendan Gurton, actually. Here's the 0-2. It's outside. Tomorrow on our SNY broadcast, we'll give you a good visual look. But Gurton and Bay, state title winners in football, 8-8. And they owned the backfield. And there's a photo of them holding the state title trophy. 1-2 pitch. Bay fouls back a fastball. And at one point in their careers, they both got to play with their brothers. So it lined up perfectly. Think about that. 8-8 football. You have 2 Bays and 2 Gurtons on the field. 1-2 count. Wu Yellen throws. Fastball is up and away. We talked to both of them, Matt and I, a couple of days back. And Brennan was saying that John Bay could do it all. Bay was a special teams warrior, had a 30-yard field goal in the state championship. 2-2 pitch. Bay grounds one foul. Did he break his bat? Looks like he did. He'll walk to the first base dugout. In that game for Bay, he had the rushing yards, the passing yards, kicked the 30-yard field goal. Brandon Gurton and him were both 200 pounds at the time in the backfield. And in 8-8 football, you either throw a whole lot or you run a whole lot. And at Shattuck High School, they ran a whole lot. Shattuck High School has a phenomenal high school football program. Had an undefeated streak of a couple of years in the early 2000s. Bay grabs a new bat. This one more of a darker color, had the light beige. Yellen's 2-2. Bay slams it to left center field. That one is high and towards the gap. It is off the base of the wall. Bay will cruise into second base standing with a one-out double. John Bay has his first double-A double, his second hit at this level. Smoked it off the bat. 108 from John Bay. Wow. Brings up Corey Collins. Him and Bay both came up from High A Brooklyn together. And Collins hopes to break into this 6-1 Portland lead. Lefty on lefty. Yellen kicks and fires. Fastball called. Strike on the outer half. So Let's Go Ponies chants from the fans in attendance. Haven't seen that energy in a bit. Nice to hear on this Friday night. Here's the 0-1, sliders in the dirt. Binghamton Creatures Night. Rod Sterling, the creator of the Twilight Zone, grew up right here in Binghamton. Chris Suero and Jalen Palmer took a picture of his statue that was unveiled in 2024. 1-1 pitch, fastball called strike on the outer half. That's why Binghamton is in their pink jerseys. And it honors an episode of The Twilight Zone. Will the real Martian please stand up? Aired in 1961. 1-2 pitch to Collins. Takes a slider in. It's 2 balls and 2 strikes. Yellen has allowed 5 earned over his last 5. Second appearance against Binghamton. This is his longest work against the Ponies. Bay off second. 2-2 to Collins. Collins fouls it. And it'll go to the fifth row of the stands and then kicked around on the concourse. Collins walked in the third, flew out in the first. He's 4 for his first 8 in his 4th game with Double A Binghamton. 2-2, outside, full count. Portland had some luck on their side with 6 runs on no hits. couple of Binghamton blunders, but a lot of game left here in bottom five. Big time for the Ponies to deliver and make this a slugfest. Yellen, 29th pitch coming up for the lefty. Here it is to Collins. Swing and a miss. Fastball blew it past him. Fourth punch out for Yellen. And there's two outs in the inning. Chance now for Jose Ramos, who's 0 for 1. A walk and a strikeout. Ramos loaded the bases with a walk in the third. Parada then flew out to center. Yellen sets, kicks the dirt in front of him. John Bezoff second. First pitch, Ramos smokes it down the left field line, but foul. To the left of the chalk, and Liendo almost made the grab. Now for our MILB TV viewers, you would think that was far from Liendo. You just never know. Last time he was at Marabito Stadium, he was on SC Top 10 for a play down the third base line. He caught a fly ball in foul territory over his shoulder. 30 pitches now for Yellen. Count 0-1 to Ramos with two away. The pitch. Ramos fouls it back. Bay's second double-A hit is a double. He is off second base. Both of Binghamton's hits tonight are doubles. Suero and Bay. Ramos digs back in. Team leader in RBIs at 48. Yellen's 0-2 is up and away. Glove from Baez as his mask almost came off. First year for Ramos in the Mets organization. With the Dodgers a year ago. 25-year-old from Panama. Yellen looks at Bay. Here's the 1-2 pitch. Ramos fouls back a slider, stays alive. And Yellen has thrown 34 pitches. Binghamton has gone to Brendan Gurton in bulk relief. We'll see how long Gurton can go for the Ponies. Gonna need at least two innings out of Gurton starting in the sixth to help out this bullpen. Two down, Yellen, another 1-2 pitch. Ramos swings through a slider for strike three. Five strikeouts through two innings for Jeremy Yellen. One hit from John Bay, it's a double, no runs. And we head to the top half of the sixth inning. It's 6-1 Portland on the WNBF Rumble Ponies Radio Network.
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0: We head to the top of the sixth inning. Brandon Gertin on the bump for his first full inning of work. And it's a nine-hitter again. Caden Rose leading us off. Ready on ready. First pitch is a chopper at Schwartz at third on a hop. Backhands, shuffles, and throws. High throw, but Collins stays on the bag for the first down. 6-1 Portland here in the sixth. They scored six runs in the fifth on no hits. Abram Liendo, Will Turner to follow here for Portland. Now six runs came across. Looks like four of those are going to be earned on two errors. No hits happened in that inning. Portland has recorded only two hits tonight. Binghamton two hits in a 6-1 game. You do not see that often. Gertin, the right-hander, fourth appearance in relief this year. First pitch to Liendo. Called strike on a four-seam. So Douglas Orellana in relief is done. Two-thirds of an inning. And he walked four batters, striking out three. Gertin sets. The 0-1 is low and in. Count is 1-1. Gertin had one run come in via a balk and then a sack fly, but those runs were Orellana's on the base paths. 1-1, Liendo a chopper foul. Broken bat, yes, for Liendo. Down the third baseline, he'll grab a new piece of lumber. Batters that Gertin faced was the sacrifice fly to Mason White that scored two runs. One a true RBI and then one on an E2 and then had Taylor ground down. So none of the runs to Gertin. Six runs, four earned for Douglas Orellana. Liendo gets a new bat, hitting leadoff as Franklin Arias was promoted to AAA Worcester. Red Sox top prospect, the 20-year-old. One ball, two strikes, one down as Liendo calls time. Abram Liendo, 22 years old, from Venezuela, signed as a free agent in 2021. 1-2 his way is a fastball upstairs. Liendo last year was named Red Sox Minor League Defensive Player of the Year and played at a team-high 120 games for Portland. Gertin's 2-2 just fouled off on a slider, and Liendo went to his knees. Gertin was chasing after it, thinking it was drop third strike. It was touch from Liendo. Liendo has shown the glove and the speed. Just hoping for that bat to be a tad more consistent. 226 hitter, 41 RBIs. Gertin from the stretch with nobody on base has done that in relief, did not do it as a starter. 2-2. Fastball is low. Count is 3-2. Portland leading the series 2-1. Can clinch at least a split of the series with a win tonight. Full count. Nobody on, one out. The pitch. Liendo swings through a fastball. First punch out for Brandon Gertin, and there's two outs. Gertin darts the fastball, and Gertin has not allowed a base runner over the first four batters that he's faced. Here's the left-handed bat in Will Turner. 1-for-2, a single, and he walked and scored in the fifth. Gertin lines up, a deep breath. Scoreboard's at 3-2. That was the last at-bat. Count is now 0-1. He is a broadcaster. You cannot always rely on what is in front of you. That was definitely not a 3-2 pitch. Here's the 0-1. It's low and in. Count is 1-1. Portland has a chance here to hold on to a 6-1 lead where it is and leave a game with that many runs with no hits that brought in a run. The walks hurt Binghamton. Four from Orellana and two errors. 1-1 pitch to Turner is outside. Two balls, one strike. Will Turner from Alabama, 23 years old, a seventh round pick in 2024. Gerton's 2-1 pitch is hammered foul, first base side. And the right-hander a strike away from working out of this frame. Gerton, drafted by the Mets in the 10th round of 2024. Began his career at Texas Tech, finished up at the University of Oklahoma. Gerton sets long, long look with two balls and two strikes with two outs. He deals. It's inside, almost hit Turner on a fastball. Brandon Gerton last season was great in a lot of ways through High A Brooklyn. Had a 3 ERA through 17 starts in Brooklyn, 4 in Binghamton. Hoping to finish 2026 strong. His payoff pitch is upstairs for ball 4. Turner with his Eastern League leading 57th walk of the season. Brings up Brooks Brannan with 2 outs. We'll give you some out-of-town scores on this Friday night. The Mets beginning a 10-game homestand. Begins with the Los Angeles Dodgers. 4-1 lead for L.A. Dodgers with 10 hits tonight. Mets with 3. Mets scored in the second inning. Brannan, the right-handed bat. First pitch. Brannan hammers it deep in the air to right. It sends Perozzo back at the track. That is gone to the right of the scoreboard. And over the batter's tunnel. 17th of the year for Brooks Brannan. A long two-run blast. And it's 8-1 Portland in the sixth. So Portland now has runs on hits, and the first time they've had a hit that has drove in more than one run in this series. It's a two-run shot for their fourth homer of the week against Binghamton, and Brannan crushed it. Here's Nate Baez, takes the first pitch fastball for ball 1. Back to the game in Queens. Luis Robert hit his fourth home run. That got the Mets on top early. Pitch outside to Baez, count 2-0. And then a big fourth inning for L.A. Mookie Betts got it going. Miguel Rojas, a sacrifice fly. In the seventh inning, Otani, a sacrifice fly. Teoscar Hernandez with his single that scored a run. As Baez fouls one off, count is 2-1. Mets just scored, made it a 4-2 game. Francisco Alvarez, his 12th home run of the year. Came off of Evan Phillips. So Gerton with 21 pitches. Brannan a 2-run shot. 8 runs last 2 innings for Portland. 2-1 pitch, misses away. Count is 3-1. Just a back-and-forth duel, and the game has flipped in the last 2 half innings. 3-1 is chop foul left field line. And Gerton again with a payoff pitch. Brannan with 53 RBIs. Still leads the Eastern League in slugging. He is now going to be in the top 5 category and runs batted in. Nate Baez waves the bat, stands back in. Gerton, the right-hander, payoff pitch coming up. 8-1 game. Wants to get out of it. Here's the pitch. It's fouled back on an up and inside slider. Ponies have a right-hander up in their bullpen, it looks like. Gurton's last two appearances in relief, he's gone over 50 pitches. Another payoff pitch. Baez pops it up, foul, into the seats, first base side. Real good AB here from Nate Baez. Hoping to keep this inning alive. He'll see an eighth pitch. Sea Dogs have taken control of this game. Top team of the Northeast Division. They can separate themselves by two games tonight. Baez now calls time. Mind games with Gurton. Gurton sets. Baez ready. Payoff pitch. Rolled up the middle. Lucky it's short. Shades to his left. Gloves and throws. And it's in time to end the frame. But one hit, two runs. Brooks Brandon, a two-run shot, makes it 8-1 Sea Dogs as we head to the home half of the sixth on the WNBF Rumble Ponies Radio Network.
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0: From the William Orr Band broadcast booth, bottom half of the sixth inning here from Rabideau Stadium, and Portland on top over Binghamton, 8-1. Brooks Brannan belted a two-run shot in the top half of the inning to extend the lead. Kevin Parada will step in for Binghamton as Jeremy Wu Yellen, his third inning of work. First pitch is away for ball one. It was Portland's first runs of the night on a hit. They have three hits, eight runs, but just two of the runs are on one hit. 1-0 pitch to Parada, slaps one to the left side, shortstop White Fields, long throw to first, it's in time for the first out. JT Schwartz, Vincent Perozzo to follow here in the inning. Schwartz walked in the fourth, flew out in the second inning, playing third base tonight for the 13th time in his professional career in the Mets organization. Lefty-on-lefty matchup. Wu Yellen has been dominant out of the pen. First pitcher Schwartz swings through a fastball. Wu Yellen retired three straight in the fourth with two strikeouts. One hit in the fifth with three strikeouts. So five punch-outs. After not getting through an inning on Tuesday against Binghamton with one earned run. No balls, one strike. The pitch is up and inside for ball one. Schwartz against left-handers is hitting 120. He's 6-for-50. 250 one-hitter against righties. We yell in 1-1 fires. Fastball darts away. It's 2-1. Still a really good crowd on tap tonight. Party deck in right field is filled. Fireworks after the game. And Binghamton playing as the Binghamton Creatures. Wu Yellen, 2-1 breaking ball at the letters for a strike. It's 2-2. One out in bottom six. 8-1 Portland. Nobody on base. Pitch to Schwartz. He knobs it back. JT with three hits in the series had a three-hit game last night. He set up Corey Collins in the ninth for the pinch-hit two-run shot. That made it 3-2 Portland, which was the final score. He has thrown 41 pitches. Here's 42 on the 2-2. Swing and a miss at a breaking ball. Six strikeouts for Wu Yellen, and there's two down. Strikeouts hurt Binghamton last night. They struck out 18 times, 10 via the backwards K. Binghamton has struck out 11 times tonight. Six from Wu Yellen as Kyle Cecile, the acting manager, comes out. Long conversation with the infield and Wu Yellen. Do they go to the bullpen? Looks like Wu Yellen is pleading for the ball. Wu Yellen will stay in the game, and Leandro, the third baseman, gives him a pat on the back. So he'll face Vincent Perozzo, the lefty, with two outs. And that was the conversation. How about it for Wu Yellen? He did face Perozzo in the fourth, and he struck him out. Vincent Perozzo, a 23-year-old from Venezuela. Lefty-on-lefty matchup. First pitch is a fastball taken for ball one. Wu Yellen ready. 1-0 pitch is up and in. 2-0. Perozzo 0-for-5 of the series. Has struck out four times. Hoping to change his fortunes here tonight. Yellen's 2-0 pitch. Perozzo checks swing. He fouled it off on what would have been ball three. Could be Wu Yellen's last batter with the righty Jalen Palmer on deck if it does get there in the sixth. Wu Yellen kicks the dirt in front of him, sets up. His 1-1. Perozzo grounds it softly at Rose at second. Rose fields, throws to first. It's in time for a 1-2-3 inning. Jeremy Wu Yellen, one hit, no runs through three innings for the left-hander, and he sends things to the seventh. It's 8-1 Portland on the WNBF Rumble Ponies Radio Network.
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0: Binghamton 8-1 on 8 runs over the last 2 innings, but only 2 runs have scored on 1 hit. It was that 6-run inning on no hits when Portland really converted. Brandon Gurton to Matt Frazier, first pitch called strike on the inner half. Miguel Blaise, Mason White to follow. Gurton's thrown 28 pitches out of the pen in his second full inning of work. Here's the 0-1 pitch. It is to the backstop. Count is 1-1. So that final line in Orellana, after going through everything in the fifth inning, two-thirds of an inning, no hits, 6 runs, 3 are earned, 4 walks. And Brandon Gurton almost was able to retire 5 straight until the home run from Brandon in the sixth. 1-1 for the righty. Frazier swings through a fastball. Count is 1-2. Matt Frazier is 0-2. Walked and scored in the fifth. Hitting .273 through his first 16 games. Portland with a win could clinch at least a series split, leading the series 2-1. Glove with the belt for Gurton in a 1-2 count. The pitch. Fastball is low and in. Count is even. You do not really see a scoreboard that says 8-1. And the team with 8 has 3 hits. The team with 1 has 2 hits. Glove with the belt for Gurton. 2-2 pitch is a fastball away for ball 3. Nope. Oh, yeah, ball 3. Miguel Blaise was coming out thinking it was ball 4. And how about it? Matt Frazier thought it was ball 4 as well. He was taking off his shin guard. Count is 3-2. Gurton has walked 1 batter so far. Binghamton needs him in bulk relief. Ponies used at least 3 bullpen arms in all 3 games. 3-2 pitch, swung on and missed. 4-seam cut inside on Frazier. Gurton's second punch out and puts down the leadoff man in the 7th. So now ball 4, it's strike 3. Brings up Miguel Blaise. Blaise doubled in the 4th, he did not score. And in the 5th had an RBI walk. Blaise, the right-handed bat, 22 years old from the Dominican Republic. Gurton's first pitch, fastball dips low. Miguel Blaise, number 25 prospect in the Red Sox organization, 1-0 his way, hammers it to left. Ramos goes back, Ramos leaps, he dives. Oh, what a play from Jose Ramos! Full extension grab over his left shoulder by the Guthrie side in left center. Miguel Blaise smoked it, 1-0 off the bat. But Ramos makes a spectacular grab. He's impressed all year in center. How about in left for the 25-year-old from Panama? Ramos makes a big play, saves extra base hits. And here's Mason White, the left-handed bat with 2 down. First pitch, White skies it high in the air, but foul down the right field line. Now, Ramos is a little bit shaken up in left field. He's bending down, hopping around, hoping that he's okay. Binghamton's best defensive outfielder in Ramos. 0-1 to White. White smokes it in the air to right center. Perozzo, the right fielder in the gap, makes the catch. And Binghamton robs back-to-back extra base hits. It's a 1-2-3 for Brandon Gurton. We'll stretch here from Binghamton. Bottom 7 next. It's an 8-1 Portland lead on the WNBF Rumble Ponies Radio Network.
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0: We head to bottom seven from Rabideau Stadium, 8-1 Portland. Jalen Palmer the hitter. Max Carlson's first pitch is up and away. He's in relief for Jeremy Wu-Yellen, who was fantastic. Went three innings, scoreless, one hit, and six strikeouts for his second appearance of the series. Carlson's 1-0 on the hands of Palmer. Check swing, he did go. Count is 1-1. Nick lucky to follow, then the top of the order of Chris Suero. Carlson 6-1, 190. 12th round pick in 2023 to the Red Sox. From the stretch with nobody on, the pitch. Palmer hammers it. Sliding grab from White at short for the first out. Low line drive, 102 off the bat, and White makes the play for the first out. Portland is in the driver's seat to take a 3-1 series lead. Brooks Brandon, a two-run shot in the sixth inning. They scored six in the fifth as well. First pitch to Nick Lucky, the lefty, inside for ball one. Lucky 0 for 2, two strikeouts tonight. 1-0 pitch. Lucky takes a fastball for strike one. Jose Ramos last inning, what a big-time play in left field. One of the best defensive grabs we've seen all year for a Binghamton outfielder. One pitch to Lucky. He smokes it to left field. High in the air. Frazier back at the warning track. Gloves it to his left for the second out. Right at Frazier, right at White from Palmer and Lucky for the first two outs. Top of the order now, Chris Suero. Chris Suero, RBI double in the third. It's one of Binghamton's two hits tonight. Righty on righty matchup. First pitch to Suero, check swing. He went around, says John Reed. Count is 0-1. Max Carlson, his 26th appearance, 56 innings on the year, has made one start as well. 0-1 pitch, Suero waves at a changeup, count is 0-2. Carlson can look for a 1-2-3 inning out of the pen. Portland on top, 8-1 here in bottom seven. Sets first base side, high leg kick. 0-2, swing and a miss. Blows the fastball past Suero at 93. And it's a 1-2-3 inning. Binghamton has gone down eight consecutive times. And we head to the top half of the eighth inning. 8-1 Portland on the WNBF Rumble Ponies Radio Network.
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0: to the top half of the eighth inning from Rabideau Stadium. Cam Manna back with you, our producer Derek Young. Glad you could join us. Portland on top, 8-1. And their pitching staff has mowed down Binghamton hitters. Eight straight have gone down. Jeremy Wu yelling out of the pen, went three scoreless with six punch-outs. And Max Carlson had a 1-2-3 seventh. Brandon Gurton back of the mound for Binghamton. It's Nellie Taylor, Caden Rose, Abram Liendo, 8-9-1 for the Sea Dogs. Taylor is 0-3 with two strikeouts. First pitch to the lefty, takes a big hack at a fastball for strike one. Taylor hitting 180, 16 RBIs, 5 home runs. Just one hit in the series for Taylor. Nobody on but Gurton from the stretch. Here's the 0-1. Taylor pops it up behind home plate. That is out of play. Let's go back to our Binghamton Creatures conversation from earlier on. If you were not joining us, the creator of the Twilight Zone, Rod Sterling, grew up right here in Binghamton, New York, had a statue unveiled in 2024 here in Binghamton. And the ponies that show the Twilight Zone, Binghamton Creatures, the pink jerseys tonight are from an episode of the series. 0-2 to Taylor is grounded down the first base line. It's a base hit. And it's Moore. Bounces off the sidewall in the corner. Picked up from Perozzo. His throw is late. It's cut off. Taylor into second with a leadoff double. Nellie Taylor, his second hit of this series. And his 13th double of the year. Just inside the bag past Corey Collins. So the episode that it's from, the pink jerseys, is Will the Real Martian Please Stand Up? Airing in 1961, but we mentioned this in the first inning. We'll come back to it. There's a clear baseball connection in that episode. Caden Rose now steps in. He has scored twice, walked back in the third. First pitch to the righty. Rose pops it up, first base side. Suero and Gurton over. There's no room. It's out of play. So the episode, it is based around a huge crash of a spaceship. And state troopers, Bill Padgett and Dan Perry, they try to figure out who on the bus side or from the bus that, and a lot of them go into a snowside roadside diner, which one of them are from Earth or which one of them is from the spaceship and not from Earth that crashed. 0-1 pitch to Rose, swings through it. Count is 0-2. Now, the investigation to find out who is from Earth was to ask everybody inside the diner who won the World Series that year. And baseball, a massive deal, America's pastime, especially in the 60s. That year, 1961, the Reds won the World Series. Gurton sets, 0-2 is outside, count is 1-2. Now the question for all those listeners at home is, do you think today in your hometown you could go inside a diner and use that same exact formula to figure out who's from Earth? How many people do you think in a diner would know who won the World Series last year? Runner off second, 1-2 to Rose. Line drive at Schwartz at third. He makes the catch. And sliding back to second is Taylor. There's one out. Nice play from Schwartz at the hot corner. What's even more wild is back then, the amount of people that would know the World Series champion with no social media. Now with social media, a lot less people, I would think, would know who won the World Series if you were walking into a random diner. Here's Abram Liendo, top of the order. First pitch to the righty. Takes low for ball one. It would be very, very tough to do. But a good episode to definitely watch. And Binghamton honoring the Twilight Zone here this week as the Binghamton Creatures. Fouled off from Liendo. Count is now 1-1 to the third baseman. Brennan Gurton, 46 pitches in relief. Will add a leadoff double to Nellie Taylor, who's off second base. Four hits on eight runs for Portland. One run on two hits for Binghamton. 1-1 pitch, fastball is up and away. Down is 2-1. Brennan Gurton, his fourth appearance in relief this season. Gurton in relief has gone no longer than three innings. 2-1 pitch to Liendo. Called strike on the inside corner on a fastball. Donnie's Correa got the ball to start on a bullpen game for Binghamton. Two scoreless. De La Cruz an inning and two-thirds scoreless. And then Orellana, six runs in two-thirds of an inning. And then Gurton, two runs in three innings on a two-run shot to Brooks Brannan. One out, top of the eighth inning. Gurton staring at Taylor. Here's his 2-2 to Liendo. It's low, count is full. Checking back in Queens. That game has gone final. LA takes down New York 4-2. Game two of that three-game set. First pitch tomorrow from Citi Field. That'll be the second game of a 10-game homestand for the Mets. 3-2 pitch. Liendo fouls it back on an inside fastball. We'll take a look around the New York Mets affiliates. What's going on this Friday night? Syracuse in the top of the ninth inning on MILB's free game of the day. They lead 8-1 over Scranton Wilkes-Barre. Gurton sets again, another 3-2 to Liendo. Chopper at the third baseman, Schwartz. Rangers to his left, long throw to first. It is in time on a bang-bang play as Taylor advances to third on the deep ground ball. Schwartz does get one, playing out of position, but a very, very strong play from JT for the second out. For the S-Mets, Jiwon Bae has two RBIs. Ronnie Mauricio with four RBIs on two hits. Mauricio had a solo shot earlier in the game. Mound visit now from Matt Carasetti, talking with Suero, the catcher, and Gurton. Brooklyn, they trail Jersey Shore in the top half of the fifth inning. 4-0 game. And St. Lucie fell 9-3 to Fort Myers. Ponies have a couple rehabbers. See if anybody played tonight. No one in the St. Lucie game that was playing. Waiting back for Jacob Reimer, DeAndre Smith, and Marco Vargas. Here's Will Turner, two-hitter in the order. Has a runner on 90 feet away and an 8-1 lead for Portland. Gurton's first pitch is low and inside. Just four hits for Portland. And six runs have scored on no hits. 1-0 pitch to Turner. Swings through a fastball. Count is 1-1. No rehabbers for Binghamton. Just looking through all the Florida Complex games. DeAndre Smith, Jacob Reimer, Marco Vargas on their way. Hopefully in the coming week. Count is now 1-2. Called strike on a fastball. Will Turner has walked twice, has a hit. He is 1-for-2 with two runs scored. And he's leading the Eastern League with 57 walks. Gurton looks to stop it here. 1-2 is up and in. Brennan Gurton, 24 years old, entered the game with a 7 ERA across 65 innings. ERA has rose to 8. 2-2 pitch. Turner check swing. Fastball away. He did not go, says Frank Jones, third base side. Now, if Gurton can get through the 8th, it really was just the walk to the home run. Outside of that, he's looked good. At a 1-2-3 7th, can face 4 batters here in the 8th. And stop the leadoff double from Taylor. He's off 3rd. 3-2 count. Gurton's payoff pitch. Fastball called, strike 3 at the letters. Third punch out through Gurton, and he gets through the 8th inning. A run does not score on one hit. We head to bottom 8. Binghamton's got 6 outs to work with on the WNBF Rumble Ponies Radio Network.
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0: bottom eight from Rabideau Stadium. John Bay steps in for Binghamton. Max Carlson. First pitch is low and away for ball one. Second inning of work for Carlson. The 24-year-old making his second appearance of this series. Went 2 2/3 scoreless with three strikeouts in the opener. Bay doubled back in the fifth for his second double-A hit. 1-0, called strike on a changeup. Count is 1-1. Corey Collins, Jose Ramos to follow. Binghamton down to their final 6 outs of the night. Carlson sets middle of the rubber. His 1-1. Bay check swing. He did go, says John Reed. Binghamton was very good at home during the first half of the season. They were just a few games below 500 from Rabideau Stadium. 1-2 pitch. Bay swings through a fastball for strike three. Four straight retired from Carlson, and he has two punch outs. But Binghamton right now at home with a loss, they'll fall to 2-11 in the second half. Nine straight retired from Portland between Wujellin and Carlson. First pitch to Corey Collins. Takes a changeup for a strike. Two hits for Binghamton, two doubles. They have 7 hits last night in the loss on 2 runs. 0-1, Collison just takes a fastball in. It's a ball. Corey Collins, 1 homer, came last night in the 9th inning. Carlson's 1-1, called strike. Count is 1-2 to Collins. Corey said that Michael Collins, the skipper, trusted him, gave him the idea that he would maybe pinch hit in the 8th inning. And then Corey trusted himself because Michael had that trust. 1-2 is slap foul and high into the stands, left field line. Corey from Sewanee, Georgia, went to the University of Georgia. 1 ball, 2 strikes, 1 down, nobody on. The pitch, Collins goes down swinging. Change up from Carlson, his 3rd punch out. 3 consecutive, all via the K. Jose Ramos now with 2 down, final 4 outs here for Binghamton. Ramos has struck out twice. He walked back in the 3rd inning. This has been a spectacular pitching effort from Portland in this series. First pitch for Ramos is outside for ball one. Of their 4 starters, there has been 1 run, and it was Dalton Rogers here tonight. 1 run in 3 innings. Other 3 starters scoreless. 1-0 pitch. Ramos swings through it. Count is 1-1. So over 16 innings for starting pitchers. 1 run for Portland over 4 starts. That is huge for this pitching staff. And a team that is looking to win their 16th game of the second half. 1 ball, 1 strike, the pitch. Ramos knobs one down the right field line and will drop foul and into the corner. Carlson, 21 pitches. We'll see if he gets the 9th inning as well. Carlson has allowed 2 runs or fewer in 18 of his last 19 outings. Hoping for a 1-2-3. 1-2 is away on a heater. Bottom eight, 8-1 Portland on this Friday night. Carlson, first base, side glove at the belt, rocking his front foot. And it's 2-2 to Ramos. Ramos drills it to center field, but right at Belase makes the catch in right center for the 3rd out. 11 straight retired from Portland. A 1-2-3 for Carlson. We head to the ninth. It's 8-1 Sea Dogs on the WNBF Rumble Ponies Radio Network.
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0: Portland leads, top of the ninth inning from Rabideau Stadium. Pitching change for Binghamton, brought to you by William Orban Insurance. It's Brian McTwire in relief for Brendan Gurton. He'll face 4-5-6. Here's the cleanup man, Brooks Brannan. First pitch, Brannan broken net, line drive to right. It's a base hit as his barrel is to the right side of the mound. Brannan has a two-hit night after his two-run shot in the sixth and a leadoff base runner for Portland. Nate Baez will now step in as that bat is picked up from JT Schwartz. Full barrel was right in front of the shortstop in Nick Lucky. So Brendan Gurton goes 3 2/3, two hits, two earns. He walked a batter and struck out three. McTwire, 29 years old, out of the pen. Righty's first pitch to Baez, chopper at Schwartz at third. Gloves throws to second. Palmer makes the play, out number one. Throw to first is not in time. It's a 5-4 fielder's choice for Baez. Schwartz does get the lead runner. Schwartz was a little bit off balance, but Palmer holds onto the bag to make the play. Quick out there for Brian McTwire. McTwire had an unreal stretch from May 30th to June 19th as Matt Frazier steps in the lefty. First pitch, Frazier lines it foul off the netting third base side. He did not allow an earned run over seven appearances with 22 punch outs, just three walks. That's a nine-inning span from May 30th to June 19th. That's what Brian McTwire can bring to the table. And over his last five, he's been great. Five earned runs, and it's really just from one outing against Akron where he allowed four. Middle of the slab is McTwire to 0-1 count. The pitch. Slider called strike right at the knees. Got the hold against Portland on Wednesday, an inning scoreless with a strikeout. Carlos Guzman got the save on Wednesday. Runner on first, one out, top of the ninth. It's 8-1 Portland. The pitch, Frazier fouls it into the Binghamton dugout. Binghamton this year, trailing after seven. They are 2-51, so they'll need a big comeback in the ninth. Dwyer sets. Another 0-2. Swing and a miss. Goes to the curveball. Frazier goes fishing. First punch out from Dwyer, and there's two outs. Dwyer a year ago made 41 appearances in relief for Binghamton and Syracuse. 25 for the Ponies with a 2.96 ERA. Big league talent still from Dwyer at 29 years old. First pitch is inside to Blase. Count is 1-0. Dwyer in his ninth season in the Mets system. Missed 2 years with Tommy John, but re-signed as a minor league free agent to the Mets in 2024. 1-0 pitch. Blase takes a fastball for a strike. Count is even. 40th round pick back in 2018. And still pitching at a high level. 1-1 to Blase. Pops it up. Right side of the infield. Palmer at second base on the edge of the outfield. Grass makes the catch with two hands for the third out. One hit, no runs, but Dwyer faces four batters with a strikeout. We head to bottom nine. Binghamton chasing seven on the WNBF Rumble Ponies Radio Network.
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0: Last chance for Binghamton here in the bottom of the ninth inning. Chasing seven, Portland leads 8-1. And Max Carlson is out there as Portland looks to shut the door and get the victory. They have retired 11 straight Binghamton hitters. Carlson has been dominant out of the pen with three strikeouts through his first two innings of work. And the Portland starters in this series, over four games, 16 innings, one earned run as they look to take a 3-1 series lead. It's Kevin Parada, JT Schwartz, Vincent Perozzo, 5-6-7. Righty on righty to start off as Parada's 0-for-3 tonight. Carlson sets. And his first pitch, Parada chops it foul off his foot. Now limping behind home plate. Parada's very tough, just trying to walk it off. Now walking third base side. On the grass behind home plate. Home plate umpire John Reed giving him a second. Binghamton tomorrow, game 5 of 6 against Portland. The game will be televised regionally on SNY. Anthony Ionson, Red Sox top pitching prospect, goes against Jonathan Santucci, the Mets' number 2 pitching prospect and number 2 overall prospect. What a matchup. 0-1 to Parada is upstairs. Both number 2 prospects in their respective organizations. Anthony Ionson, 4-0 with a 1.5 ERA. And Santucci, leader in the Eastern League in strikeouts. He's been top 3 over the last week. Parada fouls off the 1-1. Count is 1-2. Santucci is 2-7, but coming off his best start in terms of strikeouts, had 13 last Sunday against Akron. Carlson sets 1-2 count. The pitch. Parada swings through it for strike three. Fourth punch out. Binghamton has struck out 15 times tonight. Brings up JT Schwartz. On our pregame show, when we air on SNY, we'll come live on WNBF, a tad earlier. But on SNY, we go live at 6, and we'll have a great pregame show. Carlson sets, throws to Schwartz. Schwartz gets jammed, ground ball, glove from Liendo at third, long throw to first, skips it, scoop from Brandon in time. Wow, what a play. Liendo was in the shift, playing where pretty much the shortstop White would play. Gloved it to his left. He had a spin to his right, and he was fading into the outfield and had a four-hop throw that got Schwartz by a step for the second out. But on our pregame show, Matt Levine sat down with Jonathan Santucci to go over his pitch grips. You'll get an in-depth look on how Santucci throws every pitch. First pitch to Perozzo is fouled back as Binghamton is down to their final two strikes and final out. Perozzo 0-3 tonight. Has struck out twice, grounded out to the second baseman Rose in the sixth. Carlson's 0-1. Perozzo grounds to Rose at second base, gloves it to his left, throws to Brandon. Ball game over. Portland, they take down Binghamton 8-1. Sea Dogs get their 51st win of the year. They're 16th of the second half, and they take a 3-1 series lead. Binghamton falls to 7-18, 34-60, and they're 2-11 from Marabito Stadium. Ponies fall by 7. We'll break it all down coming up on our post-game show. We'll get you the whole entire highlights, how things went down, powered by Marabito Energy Products. Portland 8, Binghamton 1. Post-game show next on the WNBF Rumble Ponies Radio Network.
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0: 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Cam Manna with you, our producer, and Derek Young. Glad you're sticking with us. Portland takes down Binghamton 8-1 in a 9-inning game where Portland just used 5 hits. They scored 8 runs. Binghamton 1 run on 2 hits tonight. Let's take you through those highlights. Binghamton got on the board first for the first time this series. Chris Suero in the third inning with an RBI double. Palmer walked to lead off the inning and stole a base. Here's how it sounded when Suero got Binghamton on the board. Rodgers the highlight kick. 1-2. Suero loops one down the left field line. Dunks in for a base hit. Palmer rounds third base. There's no throw from Frazier left. He goes to second, and Suero slides in safely. Chris Suero, the Energizer Bunny, here at the bottom of the third inning. An RBI double, his 34th ribby of the year. And he gives Binghamton a 1-0 lead. So Binghamton will hold on to that 1-0 lead in this game. We talked about those two hits. They were both doubles, but Binghamton was then shut down from Jeremy Wu-Yellen, who had 6 strikeouts through 3. And then Portland came alive in the 5th inning. So in that 5th inning, Portland scored 6 runs on no hits and 2 errors. It was a walky inning overall. We'll give you how 2 runs scored right here. Nate Baez had a ground ball on an error from JT Schwartz at third. This brought in 2 runs in that inning. First pitch to Baez, chopper at Schwartz, lobs it, Schwartz will throw to first. Scoop from Collins, no, it's off his body. It trickles to the first base dugout, and 2 runs score. 1 run scored on the ground ball to Schwartz. He was not able to tag out Liendo, and Schwartz rushed the throw. Collins could not scoop it, and 2 runs are in. Portland is on top 2-1 in the top half of the 5th inning. Later in that inning for Portland, we do not have to play the rest of the highlights, Derek, in this 5th inning, but there was a walk from Frazier after the E5. Blaise walked in a run. Then Mason White, a sacrifice fly that scored 2. John Bass' throw home to Suero was cut off. Suero actually made the catch, just did not try to tag out Blaise because that throw would not be in time. And then Suero's throw went into left, which allowed a run to score. Taylor grounded out to end the inning. Then in the 6th inning with Brandon Gurton in the game, he was able to retire the final few batters of that 5th inning. But in the 6th, a Will Turner walk, and then Brooks Brannan hit a 2-run shot well over the right field wall to make it 8-1 Sea Dogs. Here it is. First pitch, Brannan hammers it deep in the air to right. It sends Perozzo back at the track. That is gone to the right of the scoreboard and over the batter's tunnel. 17th of the year for Brooks Brannan. A long 2-run blast, and it's 8-1 Portland in the 6th. Brooks Brannan continues to slug this year, the top slugger in the Eastern League. Binghamton would fall 8-1, but here was one of their big highlights in the 7th inning. Jose Ramos made a spectacular catch, robbing Miguel Blaise of extra base hits. Here's how it sounded, and man, Ramos could be on SportsCenter tonight. 1-0 his way, hammers it to left. Ramos goes back, Ramos leaps, he dives. Oh, what a play from Jose Ramos. Full extension grab over his left shoulder by the Guthrie side in left center. Miguel Blaise smoked it, 1-02 off the bat, but Ramos makes a spectacular grab. But Portland falls, Portland holds on to an 8-1 victory, and Binghamton falls for the third time this series. They trail the series 3-1. Jeremy Wu-Yellen, the left-hander for Portland, got the win. He is 2-0. Douglas Orellana got the loss. He falls to 7-3 on the year. Portland, 8 runs on 5 hits, 1 error. Binghamton, 1 run on 2 hits and 2 errors. The game played in 3 hours and 17 minutes in front of 3,437 fans on this Friday night from Marabito Stadium. We'll step away on our post-game show powered by Marabito Energy Products. When we return, we'll recap the game in Queens and take a look around the New York Mets affiliates. That's next on the WNBF Rumble Ponies Radio Network.
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0: We return for the final time on our post-game show powered by Maravito Energy Products as Portland takes down Binghamton 8-1 here on this Friday night. We take a look at what happened around the Mets affiliates and in Queens earlier today. Mets kicked off a 10-game homestand against the Los Angeles Dodgers. L.A. took down New York 4-2. Francisco Alvarez belted a home run, as well as Luis Robert on four hits. Mets scored two runs in the 4-2 loss. New York back in action tomorrow for game two of three against L.A. Across the Mets affiliates, Syracuse had a big-time lead earlier. We'll see if that is staying put at the moment. Syracuse had a big night from Ronnie Mauricio. Four RBIs. He has two hits. And the Syracuse Mets hold on for an 8-1 win against Scranton Wilkes-Barre. Syracuse now 49-50 on the year. Brooklyn trailing Jersey Shore 5-0 in the seventh. They won game one earlier today in eight innings. That game went into extra as a part of a seven-inning game. They won 4-3. And St. Lucie fell to Fort Myers 9-3. St. Lucie 43-50 overall on the year. Binghamton back in action tomorrow, a 6:07 first pitch. We will have our pregame show at 5:50. It will be Anthony Ionson, the number two prospect for the Red Sox, up against the left-hander Jonathan Santucci, the number two prospect for the Mets. You are not going to want to miss it. You can also watch the game regionally on SNY. That's a 6:07 first pitch, live at 5:50. For our NYCM Insurance pregame show, we go live on SNY at 6 o'clock. We'll have that tomorrow from Rabideau Stadium. But for tonight, we thank you so much for joining us. Portland takes down Binghamton 8-1. For our producer in Derek Young, our pregame guest in Corey Collins, I'm Cam Manna. Saying so long, enjoy the rest of your evening, and thank you so much for listening to this edition of Binghamton Rumble Ponies Baseball on the WNBF Rumble Ponies Radio Network.
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20: Colorectal cancer screening saves lives, but only if people get tested. 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When people can pick the test they prefer, they're more likely to actually get tested. 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Through the Affordable Care Act, many people have access to health insurance that covers colorectal cancer screening tests at no cost. Remember, the best test is the test that gets done.
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0: I'm John Batchelor. Behind the Black. It is subscription time for Behind the Black, $2, $3, or $4 a month, with Bob Zimmerman guiding us through commercial space, all the companies on all the continents, all the spaceports, everything looking to monetize every moment that Bob has reported these many years. As Big Space steps aside, writes checks, but doesn't participate in the fashion of the 20th century. This is commercial space gone looking for profit. We begin with one of the profitable, Rocket Lab. Bob, this is a first-rate company, and it will grow. What have they done? Good evening to you.
1: Good evening, John. Once again, I have to thank your listeners for their donations and subscriptions to Behind the Black. The donations are really appreciated. It's keeping me above water. I really do appreciate it. I have to keep saying it. I'm sorry. Rocket Lab. Yes, Rocket Lab has won another War Department suborbital contract worth $266 million, more than $250 million. This is on top of an earlier $200 million Pentagon contract for the suborbital hypersonic test launches. Rocket Lab had done is it had quickly improvised the first stage of its Electron rocket into something called HASTE, which is basically a suborbital test bed for testing hypersonic technology. And that quick change and demonstrated a few times, quickly won them contracts, these two contracts from the Pentagon. Basically, others have been trying to get this business, but basically most of it's going to Rocket Lab right now. Multiple tests. The first contract was for 20 launches. This new contract is for another 12. But what's really interesting about these additional 12 launches, with an option for six more, by the way, is that the work will be performed at Pacific Space Force Spaceport Complex in Alaska. Now, Rocket Lab does not have a launch facility in Alaska. It means it has to build one. Maybe the contract here includes financing for building that launch pad. It suggests, one, either the military wants to launch from a place with greater security and secrecy. They've been doing these HASTE launches out of Wallops Island. Wallops Island in Virginia, it's a little hard to hide these launches.

0: rumors that SpaceX is thinking of buying a 200 square mile piece of land that's owned by Exxon on the southern coast of Louisiana near a place, an unincorporated village called Pecan Island. This plot Exxon had purchased for other reasons. It's not using them, and so it's apparently on the market. And the rumors are that SpaceX has been looking at it as a potential spaceport location. I mean, that's a big footprint. It would be a lot bigger than Boca Chica or Cape Canaveral, in fact. And so they're looking at it, and this is the rumors. Now, SpaceX has not confirmed those rumors. People continually say we don't know, but a state senator, Bob Hensgins, and a local realtor, Jim Keady, who was the first to actually announce these rumors, held a meeting in the local area where hundreds of residents attended to talk about the consequences should this happen. For example, Keady, the real estate guy, said, look, SpaceX is already accepting applications from prospective vendors like construction people to bid on contracts. Now, it might be just in general that SpaceX accepts the applications, but this guy was saying, look, if you do construction-related trades in this region, SpaceX is going to need you. You should apply now, just in case they build this spaceport. So, yes, the rumors continue. We don't have a confirmation, but it sure looks like the local community is gearing up with hope that that's what's going to happen.
1: Lucky, lucky Louisiana. This is great, Bob. Huey Long is smiling in heaven. All right. Starlink is the way SpaceX pays for that 200, if it is 200 square miles, is Starlink. It also pays for all of the missions that you've seen so far. But Starlink is not universal, surprisingly. There's a lot of competition. What's the latest, Bob? They seem to be on a roll.
0: Well, you know, they keep trying to open up in new countries. They've got to get government permission to get it going. There was an announcement, and, you know, this, you're right, it's on a roll. This continues all the time. It's not always newsworthy, so another nation has signed on. But what I found interesting is that Starlink is now available on the Seychelles Islands off the eastern coast of Africa. This is an African country, essentially, even though it's not on the continent itself. It's about 800 miles east of Africa. But they have agreed to allow Starlink to be sold there. What was interesting about the report is it mentioned that 28 African countries have signed on. That is a lot higher than I thought it was, because a lot of African countries, like South Africa, have been opposing Starlink for a lot of stupid reasons. So what the point is that there are a lot of countries in Africa who've signed on to it, and that's a good thing.
1: Northrop Grumman, old space. What are they up to, Bob?
0: All right, so we got two stories from Northrop Grumman, one good and one bad. Let's do the good one first. SpaceX launched its mission robotic vehicle, first one into orbit this past week. The MRV is an upgrade from their mission extension vehicles that they've launched previously. The MEVs, the extension vehicles, would attach to a satellite's nozzle, treat it like a docking port, and provide that satellite new fuel and power. So they could extend a defunct geosynchronous satellite for up to 5-6 years. Well, the MRV, this new one that was just launched, it's not one. It carries three pods, three separate extension pods that will detach and attach each one to a different satellite. They've got contracts. Two of the pods are going to attach to two Intelsat satellites in geosynchronous orbit, and the third will attach to an Australian Optus communication satellite, and all three are going to extend their use. So these are robots. They've got robot arms. They're going to try to grab and extend the life of these satellites, and it's a step up for what Northrop Grumman's been doing in the past, and it's service seen in orbit, John. It's a very good thing. That's the good story from Northrop Grumman. The bad story from Northrop Grumman is it has had to write off an additional $91 million. That's in addition to $71 million it already wrote off early in the year because of the nozzle problem on its solid fuel boosters. These boosters are used by ULA's Vulcan rocket, strap-on boosters to increase the power of the Vulcan rocket. Well, on two different launches, as well as during a static fire test, the nozzles failed on these solid rocket boosters. Both times the rockets got to launch, but because of that problem, the Vulcan is grounded right now, and it keeps losing business to other companies because people can't wait anymore. Well, Northrop Grumman is written off now. What is it, 100?

0: $61-62 million in trying to fix this problem. Now, they say that they hope to start launching again with redesigned motors by the end of the year, but they're very vague about what they've done to correct the problem. And they're vague about actually when things are going to get going. So that means Vulcan won't launch before the end of the year. And this also impacts Amazon and its LEO constellation, because it awarded ULA a 39-launch contract using Vulcan to launch these satellites. It's got to get up almost more than 2,500 by 29, and to do that, it needs Vulcan, and it's hard-pressed to get Vulcan, at least for this year.
1: Just a moment, Bob. Northrop Grumman, this is consternating. It is old-fashioned big space, cost-plus. That's what it is. But this robotic servicing satellite, that sounds like a startup and a really good idea. There's tension within that corporation. Can you tell?
0: Yeah, this is partly the case. My memory was that the MEV was originally designed by Orbital ATK, which was a small company but been around since the 80s. And Northrop Grumman purchased Orbital ATK. And so there's a certain schizophrenia within the company. There's no doubt about that.
1: And that shows in other companies as well. Big space companies are not making the transition to commercial space. They still wait around for those big government contracts. Speaking of government contracts, the United Kingdom has a new government. Andy Burnham, a man who wanted to pose the first day in office, first full day in office, driving a bus because he's good at it. I'm told the buses run very neatly in Manchester, his city. The question is, does he want to run the government, especially the part that Bob watches very carefully? How are they doing, Bob, on building those spaceports?
0: Well, we have two actually British Commonwealth stories here, John, so let's get them both. The UK's leftist government, Burnham, almost immediately afterward, they announced that they released a press release saying that they're committing more than $83 million in government funding to encourage their homegrown space industry. This is part of a $500 million fund that they're allocating to, they say, to space. But the trouble is, this money isn't going to improve private enterprise. I think most of it's going to go to their buddies in the big government operations, like NGOs, universities, research. And the money is going to be distributed all over the place in small amounts that will basically not do much but fund small design studies at best. Most of it, I think, is just going to be funding political friends of the leftist government.
1: But Bob, anybody can see what's wrong. The spaceports are frozen. Anybody, do they talk about it?
0: The industry is in the UK has been complaining about its red tape now for more than a decade, and they repeatedly say so, and the leftist government doesn't do anything about it. The Tories didn't do anything about it either beforehand, but this is the swamp in the UK. They just don't want to handle the real problem and clean up the bureaucracy. Now let's talk about Australia. Australia's got a leftist government as well. It announced a new space policy this past week, most of which was filled with meaningless bureaucratic and leftist jargon, including an acknowledgement of the primary land rights of the Aborigine population. Most of this paperwork was, this statement was junk. However, it did indicate a recognition that regulation is a problem and needs to be dealt with. The problem is, I don't know if they're really going to do it, because they want to do it in connection with international governance, and that's a bad thing. So I have no idea if Australia is going to do anything about this problem either. It basically has to do with the governments in both the UK and Australia. They're very leftist. In fact, the whole British Commonwealth is being run by leftists these days, and it's a disaster.
1: Bob, I remember two or three spaceports in Australia. Have they been used?
0: Yes, actually, Australia has been more successful. It has two spaceports that are active. One is actually been successful, and it's used by Varda to land its capsules as well as other people. And the other one is a private launch by Gilmour Space, their own spaceport. And they've attempted one launch, and they want to do a second. Their launches are delayed because of bureaucracy. That's their problem.
1: Bob Zimmerman, he keeps the website Behind the Black. It is subscription time or donation time, $2, $3, or $4 a month, or a generous check to keep the commercial space going. And the puzzle, the mystery of the governments and spaceports, especially the United Kingdom. What is it going to take for them to realize they're losing their young people who want to be in space? They have to leave the island. All right, when we come back, Discovery is part of Bob's coverages as well. I'm John Matheson.

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15: I'm John Batchelor with Bob Zimmerman. It is subscription time with Bob Zimmerman. There's lots of space news because of commercial space. People are making money. Contracts are being handed out. Dreams are being filled. At the same time, there's a lot of discovery going on that Bob follows on his site as well. Asteroids, moons, planets, and education research. Bob, education research, is that a rocket ship?
16: No, but this is an example of the bankruptcy of much of our academia. I've got actually three stories that all have to do with the bankruptcy before we get to exploration in space. And I'll do them quick. First, there had been a study released earlier this spring that had studied more than 3,900 social science papers and found that half could not be replicated. Well, I posted this week on Behind the Black a closer look at that study. And what it found is that in certain fields, education and business and psychology, almost none could be replicated. And in fact, in the education field, none could be replicated. Means that the science, the research done in these fields is junk. These are the soft sciences, but in the case of education and business and sociology, they're real soft. They're so soft, they're transparent. There's nothing there. Second story is solar scientists, John, have come up with, quote, another method for predicting the sunspot future activity. Now, it's cool. They've discovered a pattern that suggests they can predict the next solar cycle, the activity of sunspots, based upon this pattern. But the trouble is, it's not, the method is basing past behavior to predict future results, and that's a very bad way to do things. It's not based on any real understanding of the problem. And, you know, just because something happened in the past several times doesn't mean it'll happen in the future if you don't understand the basics. And finally, a third story, which is actually maybe very cool, but it has a certain element of silliness from the academic community. That makes me not trust it. Scientists reviewing the data of the next asteroid that Hayabusa 2, the Japanese asteroid probe, it's heading to. It's going to get there in 31. This asteroid is very small. It's only supposed to be about 30 feet across. Well, the scientists reviewed the data, and what they found is that, one, it has some inexplicable orbital shifts. It's in an orbit a solar orbit that closely matches a failed Soviet Mars probe, Phobos-1, that didn't enter Mars orbit. It went past, and it's in solar orbit. And its size matches about the same. And so they are theorizing possibly that asteroid 1998 KY-26 is not an asteroid. And when Hayabusa 2 gets there in 31, they're going to be looking at this Russian failed probe. It's very cool. The problem is one of the speculations requires that that the spacecraft fight its engines on its own. And that's quite implausible. This is being put forth by scientists, including Avi Loeb at Harvard, who I consider somewhat of a hack because he pushes alien spaceship for Comet 33i Atlas when we knew that wasn't the case. But nonetheless, it's kind of interesting, and we'll have to wait till 31 to find out if it's true.
15: Bob, I hope you don't associate me with people who push aliens, because there's nothing alien about the Phobosians. They're in our solar system.
16: John, I would never associate you with these nuts out there.
15: Well,
16: the
15: Phobosians are not alien. They're part of the rocky and wet planet, inner planets of our solar system, and they'll get recognition, but they still have a beef with the Soviets, Bob. They won't give it up.
16: Well, as per your theory, the Phobosians, the reason why Phobos 1 did not enter Mars orbit, they wanted to keep it away from Phobos, and it's now in solar orbit. And maybe Hayabusa 2 is going to see it. And maybe it'll find some Phobosians at the same time, Joe.
15: All right. Falcon 9, impact of the moon. When?
16: Yeah, this is an amateur astronomer figured this out a few months ago, but now astronomers are really tying into it, and they're trying to rally the amateur and professional community to observe the impact. It's going to occur on August 5th at about 2:35 a.m. Eastern time, and that's at night. And so Northern Hemisphere and South America will be able to see this. Amateurs will see it. You'll need a telescope. It's going to hit the

0: sunlight side of the moon near the horizon, but with telescopes, you might be able to see it. And they want as many people to observe it as possible to try to understand the consequences of an impact on the moon.
1: Do we have a probe on the moon that it can hear the earthquakes if it goes through the moon on that impact?
0: That's a good question. I don't think so. Not at the moment. No active rovers on the moon. However, Lunar Reconnaissance Orbiter will obviously be looking for this impact after it's going to happen, John. No question.
1: What about the moon Io? What's happened?
0: All right, so on Io, scientists used Juno data from several flybys. They got the first below-surface temperature reading of Io. I got a global map of the planet. It's a very smooth planet. That's because it's covered with flood lava, because it's constantly having volcanoes. But despite the volcanoes, the many volcano mountains, it's a generally smooth planet with a very even temperature underneath the surface. Very interesting stuff, John.
1: Bob Zimmerman, Behind the Black. Your subscriptions are most generous. So are your donations. More commercial space soon enough. I'm John Batchelor.
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11: ABC News, I'm Dave Packer. Sources tell us that President Trump met with top advisors at the White House to talk about his options in Iran. This after 13 straight days of U.S. attacks on Iran and a new escalation in the Red Sea, where Iranian-backed Houthis are targeting cargo ships. And tonight, President Trump at a rescheduled White House Correspondents' Dinner. This 3 months after a gunman breached security at the White House dinner. And Trump tonight saying that he's giving a kinder, gentler speech than he had planned back in April.
12: I know one thing, I could never have done the speech that I had ready just a short while. Oh, that was going to be a doozy. I was so psyched. I was going to rip people.
11: In Canada today, officials gathered to dedicate the new Gordie Howe International Bridge, which will connect Windsor, Ontario with Detroit. Canada canceled a planned joint ceremony after President Trump announced new 50% tariffs on Canadian goods entering the U.S. This is ABC News. It's a high-profile prison fight.
13: A source tells ABC News that Sean Diddy Combs has been in a fight at the Federal Correctional Institution at Fort Dix, where he's serving a 50-month sentence for transporting prostitutes. The other inmate involved in the altercation apparently made a remark to Diddy, which instigated the entire event, and Diddy was sent to solitary confinement, according to a source. It's unclear if that move will be temporary or whether he'll be kept there long-term. Combs' release is supposed to be in 2028.
11: ABC's Sherry Preston. New Jersey joins three other states.

0: It's in banning what's known as surveillance pricing. That's when companies set different prices based on a shopper's personal and shopping history.
1: There is some opposition to this new law. An association representing New Jersey businesses says that new limits on consumer data could ultimately result in fewer loyalty programs, coupons, and discounts for customers.
0: ABC's Elizabeth Schulze. Federal health officials say nearly 100 people in 17 states have been sickened in a salmonella outbreak tied to eggs recalled by Midwest Poultry Services. Dave Packer, ABC News.
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0: I'm John Batchelor, CNN headline. Trump places new condition on signed Saudi nuclear deal, says country must join Abraham Accords. Betsy Klein and Davis Winky are the correspondents. This is a tangled tale. It has at least four sets of points of view. One is Washington. One is Riyadh, capital of Saudi Arabia. One is Jerusalem, capital of Israel. And one is the Energy Department. Mixed up in all of this is Henry Sikorsky, my good colleague of many years. He is the executive director of Nonproliferation Policy Education Center. And Henry introduced me to this quandary months, maybe years ago. I don't remember when it started. I thought it was all an interesting thought experiment, giving Saudi Arabia nuclear power. Oddly, it connects now to the circumstances in the Iran war, because nuclear power has in it the possibility of a nuclear weapons, not directly, indirectly, but it's there, and it's commonplace knowledge now that a nuclear power plant can produce the fissile material necessary to make a bomb. That apparently was a knowledge that wasn't generally known, but now I see the coverage of this decision by the White House, and everybody seems to know it. Henry, a very good evening to you. We began with a headline yesterday that you commented on when we talked 2 days ago, the 22nd. Trump approves landmark nuclear deal with Saudi Arabia and big win for Kingdom. Michael Gordon and Stephen Kalin for the Wall Street Journal. Deal could mean large profits for American companies, but also raises concerns about nuclear proliferation in Middle East. Raises concerns, for heaven's sakes, they're screaming from editorial pages all across the world. What has happened, Henry? Good evening to you.
1: Good evening. Again, it's terrific to be on your program. It's an honor. Thank you for having me. What's going on is, I think, the chattering class, both actually on the right and the left, sees this deal as a path-breaking change in American policy that will excite the humors of all sorts of countries to try to get a bomb option as well. And the contradiction with us trying to denuclearize Iran and doing this deal and exciting everyone else possibly to get a nuclear weapons option by making nuclear fuel, which is the big, big troublesome activity that brings you potentially within weeks of getting what you need to make a bomb, is, gone electric. Everyone is seeing it. I'm not sure anyone took it very seriously within the administration or seriously enough. And the contradiction is something that people who oppose the Iran war, are in favor of the Iran war, support Israel, don't support Israel, support the president, don't support the president, or have joined. And it is unusual for this kind of topic to get the attention it's getting.
0: The Department of Energy, headed by Chris Wright, the secretary, rolled this out midweek. They're now explaining themselves by saying we had the green light from the White House, and Chris Wright is not contradicting his own PR. We had the green light from the White House. Now we go to the White House and learn that, yes, we're going to go along with the nuclear deal, but Abraham Accords. I stop there. There's another one, but I stop there because Abraham Accords are the bridge too far that Saudi Arabia has been very clear about for some time. We can't go there. Something else has to happen, maybe, but we can't go there. So let's look at it from the point of view of the Department of Energy, just for a moment. They're told green light. And then the president says, no, there's a condition. They have to join the Abraham Accords. That is totally inconsistent with green light. Can you help me, Henry?
1: Well, it is inconsistent. I suspect the Energy Department may be telling the truth and is now being hung out to dry, journalistically at least. But I suspect that the story that you cite, the CNN story by Mr. Winky, tells a plausible tale. And in there, he, more or less, the president sees, even on Fox News, critics of this deal pointing out that Biden at least was going to get a quid pro quo for taking all these tremendous nuclear weapons proliferation risks by offering to help the Saudis make nuclear fuel. But since he didn't get it, he didn't go ahead. But this administration is going ahead without it. So, you know, is it the case that by paying attention to the news, the president wanted to correct the record and show that, well, I'm not going to let this go ahead, whatever that means, until I have satisfaction about this? What's interesting is that the press secretary made it very clear that it was her understanding that he made this decision, quote unquote, without talking to Netanyahu or the Crown Prince MBS. So it could be that the press and the Fourth Estate have a powerful influence over the president. That's one thesis, and it's certainly out there. It could be true.
0: If I understand, then, we need to go to two other places. First of all, Rihad, what is their original claim? Why do they need it, nuclear energy? What does the, acquiring a nuclear power plant mean for Rihad?
1: Well, for Rihad, getting a nuclear energy agreement that has no roving inspections, which would be under what's called the additional protocol to the International Atomic Energy Agency safeguards agreement, which, you know, they do have, by saying, well, we won't let them rove around, and by saying that this agreement will lead or give us a pathway to make nuclear fuel by enriching uranium, I think most important what they're getting and why they're interested in this is to get a bomb option, per the comment of the Crown Prince on 60 Minutes in 2018 and all of his lieutenants since, saying, well, if we think the Iranians are getting a bomb, we have to get one too. And that means that they're going to expropriate whatever nuclear technology they have and use it to make a weapon. And both reactors and enriching plants are capable of producing fissile materials, different kinds, one plutonium, one enriched uranium, that can be fashioned into bomb cores. And that is the super longest pole in the tent to getting a bomb. So I think that's what it's about for them. Now, they have lots of other proximate arguments. Well, we have, you know, uranium on our soil, which is extremely expensive and difficult to get to. We want to enrich it. They make arguments about, well, what happens when we run out of oil? We need to have nuclear power to electrify. Well, they have just even more natural gas than they ever had oil. They have tons of solar and even a little bit of wind. So all of that kind of seems hollow if you know anything about what's going on there. But they make all these arguments. I think it's about a bomb option. I'm pretty sure it's about a bomb option. I think they know it's about a bomb option. And I think we ought to know it's about a bomb option. After all, you know, all of the inspections and rhetoric about how we're going to make sure they don't get a bomb means we're worried that they might.
0: Additional accords. What are those that the Saudi Arabia says it does not want to sign? Is that inspection?
1: Well, it's inspection, and I think it has both a practical value and an exaggerated value. First, let's go on the exaggerated value. Some people think that you can inspect to prevent a country from getting nuclear weapons if they're making nuclear fuel. Technically, I think we've learned from several cases, including Iran, that's not quite right. And the reason why is, when you're making nuclear fuel, you're so close to being able to fashion a core that if you tell the inspectors to leave within a week or two, if you've done all your other homework with regard to bomb design and, making the cores, you're within weeks of getting the gosh darn thing. So inspections don't really do anything but at most alert you that they're going to get a bomb and you can't do a damn thing about it. Or worse, because the bomb making, or I should say fuel making, involves gases, liquids, and powders, you're not going to be able to keep track of all this material, and they can incrementally siphon material away. You wouldn't even know that they siphoned off a bomb's worth. So inspections in that sense don't buy you anything. What the additional protocol does, though, and I think it's the reason why the Saudis don't want it, is it allows you to inspect at places other than those that are declared. Why is that? Well, could it be that they want to have a covert program somewhere other than where they've declared or where we build an enrichment plant? Inquiring minds want to know, but boy, that's one strong possibility, so much so that everyone is very suspicious of their motives when they say, well, we don't want those kinds of inspections.
0: From the Department of Energy point of view, Chris Wright, Secretary, the green light was lit. 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When we come back, the White House point of view. 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

0: I'm John Batchelor with Henry Sikorsky of the Nonproliferation Policy Education Center. We're turning over a proposal, an initiative, an idea from the Trump administration that right now is contradictory at best. That is to grant Saudi Arabia and to sell them the business that can build it, Westinghouse has mentioned, for example, a nuclear power plant, and without inspection, and the right to enrich at some point in future its own fuel. Why this matters, of course, is those are elements of the nuclear fuel cycle that can turn into the suspect nuclear weapons program that we're chasing in Iran. However, the White House point of view immediately, Henry, the president said one night, this deal is going forward. Then, within hours, on Truth Social, it's going forward only if, and I've mentioned the Abraham Accords and I mentioned inspection. So, the White House knew all of this beforehand. What is the, if there's a game here, or is it just miscommunication? Is it the Department of Energy thought the light was green and it wasn't? How do you put all these pieces together? This is one government with at least two points of view right now.
1: Well, the press has covered this, I think, as I say, best in, by this article in CNN article by Mr. Davis Winky, the claim, you know, he's presented, and I have spoken to him privately about this story because it's so interesting, is that there was miscommunication. But I think no one quite believes that, even reading the story, so much as the one part of the story that sounds very credible, that the president saw after the announcement that CNN, ABC, NBC, Fox News, the Financial Times, the Wall Street Journal, everyone was saying this was a terrible idea. And here's the clincher, that Biden at least was going to take all these risks to get a quid pro quo of his Saudi recognition of Israel. But this deal wasn't getting even a quid pro quo, and therefore it wasn't as good as what Biden was trying to do. And you know, those are fighting words for the president. It could well be that this story that was, you know, presented in that CNN account this morning was correct, that he got angry seeing this and said, well, I don't want to be portrayed that way. And so he announced that, well, whatever this is, I'm going to block it until I at least get what Biden tried to get.
0: Therefore, we now have a story that's going to take days, weeks to fill out. All right, one more point of view. Jerusalem's point of view is that it does not want Saudi Arabia to have a bomb because that means that we'll have an arms race in the Middle East. Then again, Israel does want Saudi Arabia to sign on the Abraham Accords. So, and that one or more of the stories mentions Mr. Netanyahu and his thoughts about this matter. Now, that may or may not be critical, but Israel and the United States are at war with Iran. So how does Iran, that war, fit in with Mr. Netanyahu's point of view and Mr. Trump's point of view?
1: Well, it's hard to read because Netanyahu, under the Biden administration, was told that by his Israeli Atomic Energy Commission that there was no way that you could arrange things in Saudi Arabia such that if you gave them a plant, or even if the Americans had ran it and tried to prevent anyone having access to it, that it wouldn't in some profound way help the Saudis get enriched uranium for a bomb if they chose so. But the Netanyahu just said, well, look, I'll take those risks if I can get recognition from Saudi Arabia. Now, he therefore is kind of in a funny place right now. I'm not sure his throat will be as clear throated in objection to this deal as maybe someone who replaces him. And that's a possibility. There are going to be elections in October. We'll have to see if he wins or doesn't win. So, you know, watch this box. But certainly all the commentators and the Israeli government privately to the United States is making it very clear they don't like this. Now, the the president has said something about, well, I want a quid pro quo, that may soften the blow.
0: 30 seconds. Go ahead.
1: It may soften the blow. We'll have to wait and see if this thing actually is sent to the Hill. If it is, it's on its way of coming into force probably late September.
0: Henry Sikorski is the executive director of the Nonproliferation Policy Education Center, leaving us on the edge of our seats to be continued about nuclear bombs in the Middle East. I'm John Batchelor.

0: This is your Tech It Out Minute with Mark Saltzman.
1: How we pay for goods and services online and at retail is evolving, fusing convenience with security. Visa's Mark Nelson, head of consumer payment products, says Visa recently announced 7 new and exciting technologies. Mark shared a couple with me here.
2: But we've introduced a flexible credential whereby a single card can be what you want it to be depending on the transaction type. We've also introduced this concept of a pass fee, and it's all around how do we make payments safer and easier to use online. We also announced this thing called a data token, which allows the customer to get a little bit more control in terms of where they want to share their data. So if they want to share data with a third party, they can enable a better shopping experience all through AI. And it's a way in which the consumers can have a little bit more control over who they share their data with.
1: More info is at Visa.com. That's simply Visa.com.
0: That was your Tech It Out Minute.
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0: I'm John Batchelor, nuclear weapons. I welcome Peter Husey. He's at the Gold Institute for International Strategy. He's a fellow in the Institute for Deterrence Studies. That is what we're looking at very carefully in a new issue of Foreign Affairs. The article by Jennifer Lind, Associate Professor of Government at Dartmouth, and Daryl Prass, Director of the Davidson Institute for Global Security and a Professor of Government at Dartmouth College, write, "The Broken Nuclear Umbrella," subhead, "What Comes After Extended Deterrence." We need definitions here because there's a photograph of the Statue of Liberty holding up an umbrella that's stripped of all the material and is just broken. Peter, a very good evening to you. What is the definition of extended deterrence, nuclear deterrence? What is that?
1: What it is very simple. In the Cold War, we said if Russia invades Western Europe with conventional tank armies through the Fulda Gap, we, if necessary, will use nuclear weapons against the Russian tank armies to prevent them from succeeding, and therefore that's the threat we hold out to tell them don't even try. That is extended deterrence. It's an umbrella of our nuclear forces over an area such as Europe or NATO, and that we also, although we don't have a formal agreement, is what we implicitly said we would do with respect to Korea or Japan.
0: Extended nuclear deterrence. As I understand exactly. The case being made by the professors is that our allies no longer believe in it. They even believe that it's a bluff. And that our allies also say this is not about global domination. This is about particular land masses where there will be a war, such as the Korean Peninsula or the Fulda Gap. And therefore, we need something new. I believe the professors are advocating for something more autonomous. What is it that they imagine is needed?
1: Well, what they propose to do, which is, I understand where they're going, but I don't think you can get where they want to go and then be successful. They're saying that the other powers in Europe, we would delegate, give them our nuclear weapons that are in Britain, for example, the gravity bombs on airplanes. We would distribute them to other countries such as France and England, and that they also, you would have a three-part requirement to use nuclear weapons that all three would have to agree, and that they, France and England, would be able to say, we want to protect our country from Russia or whatever enemy they are, and you would take it out of the hands of the President of the United States, and you give it to three people. Well, the question is, what if they're divided, and one decides yes, and the other two say no? Then you don't have a deterrent, and no president of the United States would agree to let other nations decide to go to nuclear war.

0: planning for my life in the 20th century was that an exchange would come between the U.S. and Soviet Union, and it would be directed either countervalue or counterforce, depending upon the circumstances and the men giving the orders, men and women giving the orders, and that it would end civilization. That was the presumption. When you and I hid under Odessa grammar school, that was the presumption.
1: Yes.
0: Those who argue for more flexible understanding makes that argument very effectively, and it worked. 1945 to 2026, no one used a nuclear weapon in anger. Well done. If I understand it right now, that is old news. New news is that it will not be about the fate of the earth or the end of civilization. It will be very specific to particular parts of the world. And therefore, we need to assist, the path they choose, these particular parts of the world, Washington should help them. Do I understand the argument then? We should only keep this concern for particular places. I've named two of them, Korea and Poland. We might come up with others because of the Middle East, but that's enough. That's what the professors want. Help Poland, help Korea.
1: Yes, the whole point of nuclear deterrence was not just to stop the use of nuclear weapons, but stop the use of any conventional weapons, because a conventional fight would probably or could easily escalate to the nuclear level. So our nuclear forces were designed to deter conventional forces. The thing is, as you know, we have this thing called hybrid warfare, terrorism, sabotage, you know, where we don't have, for years we had not an all-out assault across borders. Well, Russia decided, we're going to do that in Ukraine, and we don't think the United States will come to the aid of Ukraine by using American military forces. They may give Ukraine aid, which we did eventually, but all of NATO has not come to the aid of Ukraine, and Russia's basically said our nuclear threat worked. It kept the United States and NATO out of the war in terms of their own forces. It hasn't stopped them providing assistance, true, but Ukraine is kind of on their own with respect to their manpower and their airplanes and everything. They may have other people's weapons, but they're the ones using them. So in a sense, Russia has used their nuclear deterrent to blackmail us and to coerce us into, you don't want to go fighting us directly. And we haven't, through Mr. Obama, Mr. Biden, and Mr. Trump. So that sense of deterrence has worked. It didn't stop, our deterrent did not stop Russia from invading in the first place, which is terribly unfortunate. But so deterrence both worked and didn't work.
0: Once upon a time, John Kennedy, Jack, said, Ich bin ein Berliner. And then Reagan, at the end of the Cold War, towards the end of the Cold War, said an attack on Munich is the same as an attack on Chicago.
1: Yes.
0: Do we still believe that? Does Washington still believe that? Does the president still believe that?
1: Yes. The problem is, if it ever came to that, what would we do? And as you said, some of our European friends and some of our Korean friends are doubtful that any president, not this president, any president, would you in fact risk New York to save Seoul or to save Paris? The thing is, our strategy is not to hit their cities, but to hit their Russian weapons and leadership. Leadership launches the weapons, not cities. And if I can take out the leadership and take out their weapons, then they can't fight anymore and they can stand down. That's the theory of deterrence. We call it counterforce. It's a fancy word by saying we're going to go after the other guy's military forces as opposed to their cities. What's the point of blowing up Moscow or St. Petersburg? Those cities don't launch anything. They don't attack us. And the thing is, the Russians and the Chinese and the North Koreans, they don't value their people. They killed, 120 million of their own people to stay in power and to seize power. I'm not talking about the wars they went against us. Is that their own people they killed. And that is the theory is, well, wait a minute, if they don't care about their own people, why would killing and blowing up a city of Moscow stop them from attacking? So years and years ago, way, way back in the Eisenhower administration, and then particularly in the Kennedy administration, confirmed by Nixon and Jim Schlesinger, the Secretary of Defense, said, we're going to go after the leadership and the military capability and to shut that down. And that will be the deterrent we have now. Do our allies believe us? I don't know.
0: The Cold War ended. Soviet Union went away. We now have two major powers.

0: with nuclear weapons, Russia and the People's Republic of China. We have an additional hostile in North Korea, at least,
1: yes.
0: At least one. We could guess for others. We have the unknowns of Pakistan and India. They may be allied today. They could be allied,
1: yes.
0: Not enemies tomorrow. We have the possibility, mentioned routinely, of Israel being a nuclear power under threat from Iran, the possibility of that being a nuclear power. It's not the,
1: yes.
0: It's not 1980s anymore. It's not.
1: No.
0: It's not the world of 7 days in May. The two nuclear powers no longer control the narrative. The narrative is localized. For example, Taiwan. I do not believe they have a bomb, but why not, given that they're under existential threat? Japan thinks that way, and I'm told that they have enough plutonium to make a week's worth of Hades. Okay? So
1: yes,
0: all of those,
1: you're true.
0: All of those conditions have changed. Deterrence, has it changed?
1: Well, what has changed, John, is in 1999, Mr. Yeltsin said, we're going to develop small, low-yield, accurate battlefield nuclear weapons because this big stuff doesn't help us. And so that's what Putin has done. And it's called escalate to win is the way we describe the strategy, which is if they get into a problem conventionally and are not winning, they'll escalate to low-level nuclear weapons to win and to make us shut down and stop fighting. And that's the nature of deterrence, and that's what's changed. It's no longer worried about an all-out assault of their big stuff, but in a, as you said, a region, whether you're Korean Peninsula, Ukraine, Poland, is that the Russians or the Chinese would escalate to the nuclear low-level, theater nuclear level if things got bad for them. And they would threaten to do it up front, as Putin has. Putin has threatened, I think, 60 times. He and his staff have threatened to use low-level nuclear weapons as an intimidating factor.
0: And do you believe them?
1: Yes, I believe Russia would be reckless enough. The question is, I don't know if Putin himself, how he's going to make that decision, but I believe he's that reckless.
0: If a man threatens your life, you take him seriously. When we come back, what is to be done? Peter Husey of the Gold Institute for International Strategy. Also, I'm a part of the Deterrent Studies program that the U.S. runs routinely. Because what we're talking about is not the end of civilization, but mass murder. I'm John Batchelor.

0: put all your gear on that you carry, and then roll around on the ground. Now get up. All your gear that's on the ground, that's what you're not going to have in a fight.
1: Gun Talk should be in your podcast feed. Check out Gun Talk Nation.
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0: I'm John Batchelor with Peter Husey, my colleague, who has guided me into the world of deterrent studies, where he's a fellow. It's a wonderful world. I had always wondered what it was like when I saw 7 Days in May and Walter Matthau lectured... No, failsafe. Walter Matthau lectured what appeared to be the general staff of the United States about what happens if we exchange nuclear weapons with the Russians. Can we stop the escalation from more than one weapon? I recommend failsafe to those of you who haven't seen it, because the answer is surprising and scary. However, let's deal with where we are today. Soviet Union is gone. Instead, we have many different kinds of powers, and NATO is one of them, except for the fact that the U.S. has the nuclear weapons that NATO could count on. The question is asked, does NATO trust the U.S. to use those nuclear weapons to protect NATO? For example, Denmark has reason to doubt that the U.S. is a trustworthy ally, given the dispute over Greenland. I just use one example. There's doubts everywhere in all directions. Can this be talked through, Peter, in your experience, or do they want us to change our attitude about nuclear weapons?
1: Well, John, I think the issue is that the Russians very cleverly, and China very cleverly, have brought into the question of using theater nuclear weapons in a conflict. And that has gotten our European and our Western Pacific friends very worried, because they don't have, and we don't have, those kinds of weapons. We have gravity bombs on airplanes in Britain,

0: but we took all our theater nuclear weapons away, brought them down in 1991 when President Bush did what was called a presidential nuclear initiative. He unilaterally said, I'm taking them off our ships, taking them out of the land bases all over the place, bringing them home and destroying them, which he did. And the idea was that Russia would reciprocate, which Russia did not. So we're stuck with an array of thousands of nuclear weapons that are theater against us where we have very few. And that is what has really worried our Europeans and our Western Pacific allies. And we're now just beginning the program of building a theater nuclear weapon at sea for submarines, but that won't be done until probably 2030 or beyond. So the question is, America, do you have the weapons to deter? And number two, are you willing to use them? And no one can prove you one way or the other, John, about whether or not we would or would not. We can say we did in Korea just this week. We had a demonstration there. We went and talked to our Korean friends, said, yes, we have your back. The Europeans are worried that we won't. That primarily has been basis of the president saying, you've got to pay more. And he's got $1 trillion more for NATO outside of the United States spending, which is a huge success story. But the cost has been they don't trust the president to come to their aid. So that's where we're stuck, John. We're stuck where we can't prove we're going to come to your aid because, God, we don't want to try a nuclear war just to prove a point. On the other hand, Putin is making it very clear that he could escalate with nuclear weapons, and that worries the daylights out of our friends in NATO.
1: What is the three key arrangement recommended by the professors at Dartmouth?
0: Well, what they say is that you could have three countries, let's say France, England, and the United States, all have to decide to use nuclear force in preventing a Soviet aggression. And the question is, they would then feel, well, we're going to make the decision to protect our security, and we don't have to rely solely on the United States. But the problem is the United States is saying, well, what if the president says, no, I don't think so. I don't think we should use nuclear weapons. And France and England say, yeah, we should. You have a divided NATO, which is not good because you have a truncated decision process. And the Russians could take advantage of that because the last thing you want is indecision in a crisis. And what this does is it makes it almost guaranteed that there's going to be indecision. You can hope that there's going to be unanimity, but what if there's not? And then in reading the article, I understand what they're trying to do, but they're trying to give Europe a big say in whether or not nuclear weapons are used in a crisis, in a conflict. And the question is, yes, I understand what you're trying to do, but you're basically letting two European powers decide whether the United States goes to war with nuclear weapons. And that will never pass Congress and never pass a president. We'll never agree to it.
1: The professors also say the easiest course for everybody is to change nothing. Do you agree with that?
0: Technically, if you have an extended deterrent as we do now, but we add to it submarine and air launch cruise missiles, yes. Because right now, our deterrent it's iffy, John. I don't want to say it's not there. It is. I think our military commanders would say we have a deterrent. But given the 20-to-1 advantage Russia has over us on theater weapons and the fact that they know where ours are, they're on land at airports, I want to put them in submarines. They're survivable. The Russians don't know where they are. They can get to their targets very quickly. That's called promptness. And they're under our control. That's not that I want. The problem is, how much time is it going to take to go there? We have the program. It's funded by Congress. The problem is going to take some time. I hope we can speed it up.
1: Threads, 1984.
0: Yes.
1: The Soviet Union invades Iran. The U.S. objects. The U.S. sends a submarine in to observe what's going on in Iran. It disappears. It's later determined that it was destroyed by the Soviet Union. The U.S. Air Force has a strike package headed to the base that destroyed the submarine. The Russians, the Soviets, use a new airburst nuclear weapon to destroy the airstrike. The U.S. sends a new tactical nuclear weapon to destroy the base. From there, they accelerate to using strategic weapons, and the world watches the children turn into savages. Is that still a credible scenario, or was that the paranoia of the 1980s?
0: No, John, I think it's very possible because we've never had two countries start lobbying nuclear weapons at each other, and who knows what's going to happen. The movie is very stark in its realism about how horrible nuclear weapons is. It is the 13 years after the bomb goes off, it still looks as if everything's burned, broken, and not working. And it is a very, very, it is a sharp movie. I must say that.
1: Peter Husey of the Gold Institute for International Strategy, the National Institute of Deterrence Studies. I'm John Batchelor.
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18: ABC News, I'm Dave Packer. A high-level meeting at the White House Friday. Sources say top advisors spoke with President Trump about his options in Iran. It comes after 13 straight days of U.S. attacks on Iran and a new escalation in the Red Sea. Iran-backed Houthis hitting cargo ships. The escalation sending oil prices higher. The price of gas now an average of $4.09 a gallon, says AAA. Colt Gray, the teen who carried out a mass shooting at Georgia's Appalachee High School in 2024, entering a guilty plea to 55 counts, including murder Friday. President Trump attending a rescheduled White House Correspondents Association dinner on Friday night.
19: But just like my presidency, the second time is always better. It's always better. And the third time will be better yet. I'm only kidding.
18: It's 3 months after the annual dinner ended abruptly in April when gunshots rang out. This is ABC News. The Democratic Party Committee recommends South Carolina be the first state to hold a presidential primary in 2028.
20: The move keeps South Carolina at the front of the line after it was the first presidential primary for Democrats in 2024, while New Hampshire, Michigan, and Nevada are still slated to host some of the earliest primaries and caucuses. The order will still need to be approved by the full DNC at a meeting in Austin, Texas next month. Peter Harlambous, ABC News.
18: The Food and Drug Administration has approved a combination pill of Tylenol and naproxen sodium, also known as Aleve. According to drug maker Kenvue, the combo of acetaminophen and naproxen sodium begins working in under 30 minutes and provides up to 12 hours of relief in a single dose. The company considers the product an opioid-free option for people managing pain. SpaceX's Starship rocket blasted off Friday on another test flight that took it halfway around the world. Its payload included 20 Starlink satellites. Starship splashed down in the Indian Ocean, 13th flight of the world's biggest and most powerful rocket. Dave Packer, ABC News.
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34: 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I'll keep you updated on local news, weather, and sports. 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We'll check in with Kim Komando each weekday morning along with Dr. Sanjay Gupta. We'll see what's going on with jobs in the Broome County area from Broome Tioga Workforce and so much more every weekday morning. 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

0: I'm John Batchelor. I welcome my good friend and colleague of many years, decades, Jeff Bliss's Pacific Watch. There are some numbers from the LA Times about homelessness in California that deserve attention. I mention right away, however, Mayor Karen Bass, who has been very keen to address homelessness in her first term, now running for a second term, has a program Inside Safe. That is her signature homeless program, which, according to stats published by the LA Times, has moved more than 6,000 people into hotels, motels, and other types of interim housing since the mayor took office in December of 2022. However, I read on. But by May 31st, 41% of those people had returned to homelessness, according to figures collected separately from this year's homeless count. Under LA's mayor's $300 million homeless program, 40% have returned to the street. Jeff, this is pretty much like bailing out a boat that has a leak in the bottom. You keep bailing and you're not making progress. 40% are back on the streets. I have to believe it's not because they wanted a home. It's because they're chemically dependent and their health is broken and they have camaraderie on the streets. These are human beings. They go where they're gregarious. They want to be with people like them. And isolated in a hotel or a motel with rules and supervision is not how you want to spend your days. However, the mayor is running for re-election. There is a homeless lobby, and I believe that homeless lobby also is in contact with the other candidate who is a member of the city council and who is in charge of homelessness for the city council. Are these politicians challenged, Jeff, about these numbers? Or, you know, it appears you don't have a choice in LA. You either vote for a homeless campaign that doesn't work, or you vote for a homeless campaign that doesn't work. That's your choice. Good day to you, Jeff.
1: Good day, John. First, let me say nobody is surprised that the numbers are showing an upward trend. Like I said before, all you have to do is drive through the city and the county. You know, it's about 88 cities in the county, and you see that change. Even when you go through wealthy parts of LA County, the people are somewhat more transient there. They don't stop, but you do notice the uptick in the number of people who are pushing their carts through or trying to sleep at a bus stop or any of those types of things. This is a problem in LA that is just overwhelming. The city has changed in ways that it's almost hard to describe. And, you know, I grew up in Southern California, in LA County, it seems like every week, several times a week, and I notice it. And you just see these, you know, what was, you know, a group of people here or a person there has now turned into these encampments. Sometimes they're actually set up in lots. Other times they're these, you know, it's a parked caravan of RVs and old broken down campers. They set up these little towns, and these have just grown bigger and bigger. I mean, I think I sent you some information this past week that, you know, it was only about a decade or so ago that Skid Row in the downtown area comprised five blocks. And even back then, people were saying, wow, that's a lot. Now it's over 50 blocks and continues to grow every year by I think five more blocks or so. So this is the problem we're looking at. It's not just encampments. It's a city within a city. It's this dystopian thing that's hard to describe. But when you see it, you are shocked. You think, this is the United States? How could this be?
0: Some numbers, although they're numbing, but some numbers. Homelessness in L.A. rose 3.4% citywide year over year and 7.9% among people living outdoors or in their vehicles, sources familiar with the numbers said. What is that, living outdoors or in their vehicles? Those are the park vans that will never move. Is that what they're talking about, Jeff?
1: Primarily, yeah. You drive down some of these streets and you just see, you know, RV after RV after RV, and they're in terrible shape. You know that they were just towed there. They don't drive. They never have. And they're rented out by essentially cartels to the homeless. And so a lot of these vehicles aren't their vehicles. They're just tooting around town in. These are these encampments that are set up, like I said, by organized crime for the most part. And they become places of prostitution, drug manufacture, drug selling, And they rent these spaces to these people who are homeless. You know, they get their monthly checks, their stipends from the government, and boom, they go to pay for the housing, they go to pay for drugs, they go to pay for food. It's a pretty sad situation.
0: The mayor's race. City Council member Nithya Raman, this is the LA Times reporting, who oversees the council's homelessness committee and is running against Baz, called the citywide results disappointing, but not surprising. This is LA Times. While saying that her own district saw significant decreases. The quote, leadership at City Hall has not shown the willingness to shift toward an approach that actually moves people into permanent housing. And these results make clear that the mayor's approach is not working well enough. Jeff, what is her district? I thought that, is that one of the well-to-do parts of town?
1: She's in a very nice part of town. She has a beautiful home, of course, and you know, her husband's a TV producer type, so they're doing quite well. And was very upset when people brought homeless there to, you know, as a demonstration. But every area of LA is impacted. So I'm not going to say they don't have experienced homeless people in their area, but it's certainly not like downtown, like what we've been talking about this morning.
0: And what is the response from the city's residents? This is the mayor's race. It's about the future. It would appear that both candidates have a lot of explaining to do about their first term or their terms in office. Raman, who is homelessness specialist on the city council, which is a power base, and the mayor in City Hall. I have to believe they're not held accountable, despite the LA Times' indication they are.
1: Yeah, they really aren't. It's amazing. And what's been interesting is after we had the primary and they emerged as the two top vote getters, very little has been said about it. Now, Karen Bass has shown up at a couple of photo ops. This is something that she's done throughout her first term, where she introduces a new hotel that they've taken over. It's, you know, going to be 10 or 20 or 30 rooms. And she says, hey, we're on our way to fixing homelessness. And as you pointed out, it ends up being 50% or less, occupied. And really, it's always good to make any dent they can, but they're not making a dent because as they bring these things online, these homes and apartments that are barely occupied, we're seeing the growth of homelessness in the area because LA makes it very convenient and very profitable for people to be homeless and for people to be in the homelessness business.
0: South Broadway, do I have it right? That's a major thoroughfare in downtown LA. Is that right?
1: Yes. Yeah.
0: South Broadway. There is a story here. It's lengthy, but it comes to this. A man named Mr. Click, talking to the LA Times, has a novelty store on South Broadway. He's had it since 2001. Sitting on his front stoop one day recently, two men approached and said, we'll kill you if you don't give us the gold chain you're wearing. He does, of course. They run away. The report is it took 45 minutes for the police to respond. And Mr. Click says, I live with anxiety attacks ever since. Every time somebody walks into the store, I think I'm going to be robbed. He goes on to say this, what used to be bustling, meaning the early part of this century, and is now vacant. You could see the empty storefronts. Jeff, this isn't just about homelessness. It's about the failure of the city to prosper in the central district where it used to prosper. So it's not just the damaged lives that you're witnessing on the streets. It's damage to your finances and to your ability of the city to grow. That must be compelling to more than just the homelessness industrial complex. That's got to touch everybody who works in LA or LA County.
1: Yeah, it does touch everybody. And, there's a growing feeling among people that L.A., the core of L.A., is hopeless, that they're giving up on it, that it is past entering the death spiral and is well into it. And you see that, as you point out, the number of businesses that have left, the number of businesses that are not eager to start a new thing there. It's just not a thing. I mean, LA has become kind of a no-go zone for a lot of people. And, you know, you mentioned this man in the story who is dealing with crime on his level. I can tell you from my own family's experience, I have a brother-in-law and his wife who had a very good business in the downtown LA area, showroom and a manufacturing facility. And this was a constant battle. They've since sold their business and moved elsewhere, not because of homelessness, but it was a constant battle, not just daily, sometimes hourly. People using the front of their store or other parts of their building for toilets, sleeping in the doorways, all kinds of things. And, you know, people didn't want to come there to do business because it seemed dangerous and threatening. And he found people in their store sometimes during the weekend when it was shut down, or, they'd come early in the morning to open things up at 6 in the morning, say, and there were already homeless people who had broken into the basement storage facility part of the building. So you hear these stories again and again and again, and it's, you know, Mayor Bass can brag that she's opened another 6 rooms to 12 people or something in L.A., but in the meantime, 200 or more people have been scared off that same day.
0: Before we go to the good news, and we have to go to Las Vegas for it, a second water main break, why?
1: Yeah, they're investigating that. It appears to be part of the bigger problem, the aging infrastructure in L.A.'s greater, you know, water district there. But it wasn't very far from the one they had last week that unleashed millions and millions of gallons and destroyed, you know, millions and millions of dollars worth of property in that area. It's still being repaired. These parts of the infrastructure, these water mains and other pipes, some of them are well over 100 years old and were scheduled to be fixed a long time ago, but still are on this list where that was like, maybe we'll see it in 5 or 10 years. This is a growing problem in L.A. I talked to an infrastructure expert about this earlier in the week. He said this is a problem, actually, in a lot of the big cities he deals with. He's with an industry in the infrastructure environment. And he said this is a problem that's just all over the place. The cities, the counties, the states are running out of money, and now we're starting to see the cascade of failure.
0: Good news next. Jeff Bliss is Pacific Watch. High Roller Bliss is about to give us new information about Las Vegas. I'm John Batt.
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0: I'm John Batchelor. The baseball team, the Athletics, is coming to town. Not yet. It's playing, I believe, in Sacramento this summer. However, there's exciting news about it because already there's a minority investor who's, I believe this is the man who's very well known, Mr. Mark Cuban. Jeff, a very good evening to you again, because I want to do good news about Las Vegas. It has to be exciting to anticipate the Athletics, but I hadn't considered it from a investment point of view. This is very good that Mark Cuban is in, because that'll raise the profile. He was wonderful for a basketball team. He might still own it. I don't remember. But you need energy to promote a team at the ownership level. And I haven't asked about the ownership of the Athletics. Is it a vigorous ownership? Because all those years in Oakland, it looked like it was drifting.
1: John, I would say, you know, the Fishers and others who have ownership in the Oakland A's and now the Sacramento A's, I think it was vigorous in the sense that they had the money and they had a vision, but it wasn't for Oakland. So when money wasn't being spent in Oakland, of course, you'd ask the people up there and they say, no, they don't have the energy. But it looks like they've been saving it all up for this Vegas venture. And having Mark Cuban on is a great sign, because not only does he raise the profile and probably attract more money to it, but he's a very savvy investor himself. And so it's very likely that what he's doing right now speaks so well of the franchise, because he says, here, I recognize a future for this place. And I agree. I think this is a big step for Major League Baseball. It's going to benefit the sport and the league. It's really going to benefit Vegas. But I think the club, after establishing itself there, will have a run in a few years. I really do.
0: Jeff and I enjoy playing Sim City with Las Vegas. It's great fun. Okay, we're going to add another. There was a failed Ferris wheel. This is news to me. And a 12-acre site. And it's now been purchased from the investor class that owned it. And they're going to build a heart-shaped hotel? Is that what it is?
1: Well, it supposedly features a big glowing heart in the middle of it as part of the structure, the overall structure. There's been some debate as to whether this is, really going to happen or not, just an attempt to get some attention. But there is a large space there that it was supposed to be, as you pointed out, a massive Ferris wheel, kind of like the Eye in London. But Vegas already had a Ferris wheel. They've got their wheel down near the link, and I've been on it. It's beautiful, especially at sunset. But this was never developed. The two pillars still stand there today after years and years. And they've been talking about, what are they going to do with this property? Well, it's all down that end near the baseball field. That whole area is going to be developed. It'll be, even if it doesn't have the heart on the front of the hotel, it could be a pretty marvelous looking resort.
0: So this is close to where the baseball is going to be. That would make it convenient. The hotel would do business for baseball.
1: Relatively speaking, yeah. Well, any hotel down that area, probably any hotel in Vegas, is going to do business. How many will they draw night after night? It's hard to say, but it gives another option. So, it also makes the capacity for conventions and conferences and other big events even greater. And I'm sure people like Formula One are looking and thinking, that means we could bring even more people to Vegas.
0: Jeff, final detail here, just a few moments attention to what we know to be true about Hollywood, creative destruction. Disney and the through Pixar are laying off people. Is that because Pixar is in trouble, or just a natural evolution of Hollywood?
1: I think it's a natural evolution of Hollywood. It's probably, creative destruction of capitalism. It's the shareholders demanding more. There's a lot of anger right now. There always is with these things in Hollywood, because Toy Story, Pixar, their Toy Story 5 is it looked like it's crossing the $1 billion mark. So people are thinking, great, we worked all these years and now we're out of a job. But that's the way L.A. has been. One of the stories this morning about L.A., and we were talking about what's been happening with homelessness and other issues, is the number of bookings for location shoots in L.A. is down over 13%, and that's very telling. That shows that the film companies are not coming back like they thought they would, and that's another big ding in the Nithya Raman and Karen Bass platform.
0: Jeff Bliss is Pacific Watch. I'm John Batchelor.

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0: I'm John Batzler. I welcome my good colleague, Richard Epstein, at the Civitas Institute, writing for Civitas Outlook, most recently about the controversy over the Smithsonian Museum, having to do with the Trump administration, or members of the administration, objecting what appears to be a very creative way of presenting American history, sometimes called gloomy. However, Richard, a very good evening to you. I've enjoyed your essay a great deal, and especially when it comes to characters from my youth who I associated with the founding of the country and the early years. Because I was born in Bryn Mawr, Pennsylvania, Philadelphia is the big town I knew as a child, and I spent many happy summers attending the Franklin Institute summer camp, where we'd learn about physics and science, and especially about Benjamin Franklin. And you report in your Smithsonian piece for Civitas Outlook this quote: "One reference to Benjamin Franklin in the entirety of the Many Voices, One Nation exhibit, not as one of our most important founding fathers, but simply as, quote, a Philadelphian, an alleged racist, and someone who allegedly had a, quote, ambivalent view, end quote, of immigrants, and, quote, worried that they introduced an alien element to the colony, end quote." I stop there because I don't recognize any part of that sentence. And this is not just merely creative. It's completely detached from my understanding of Benjamin Franklin. Is this representative of the rest of the exhibit, a work of fiction? Good evening to you.
1: I think the answer to that question, unfortunately, is yes. It's a very strange opposition. The way in which these guys have defended themselves publicly is to announce that they're scientists, they're professionals, they're historians, they have the highest standards of objectivity and reasonableness. And then when it comes to particular charges, they don't mention a single word about any one of them as to why they may be false. You then try to figure out how they get to this particular case, and it's very clear that the leadership is very much on the wow side of American history. What is so frightening about this is not that it's just a couple of lone wolves standing there at the Smithsonian Institute. It seems that every organized institution or association of historians seems to take pretty much the same view. If you go back to some of the electoral surveys, how much money was given in 2012, 2016, and so forth to Democratic or Republican candidates, the number was always 99-1 in favor of the Democrats. Well, these are the guys who are doing the vote, but these are not just Democrats, because as everybody seems to know well today, the Democratic Party is fractured into two factions. The traditional one, who sort of wants to get along with a moderate social welfare state and a pretty good sense of markets. And then there's the socialist side, who simply want to upend everything relating to business, commerce, trade, personal dignity, and the like. These guys seem to be in the thrall of the latter group. And you read their defenses, and nobody says, well, is this an accurate count? And then you read this study, which was done by some professional panel in the White House, and the inversion is paramount. The report is infinitely superior to everything that has been written by the professional here on the other side. It's like a complete time warp. Look, I've done a lot of legal history in my life, not because I wanted to do it, but because when you're studying law and so forth, if you can't understand the history, you can't understand the current doctrine. And you have to do it with an immense amount of care, being aware of all the ambivalences of the time. So let me give you one with respect to Thomas Jefferson.

0: even in a state of nature, there are all sorts of reasons why people tend to comply more rapidly or more completely with these laws than you might otherwise expect if they were chaotic individuals driven by maniacal fears of one kind or another. And so then when you have to put territories together, it turns out the principle of territory has to be exclusive, whereas the principle of rights have to be universal. And so could Jefferson say this in a consistent way? And the answer is perfectly within his rights to do so. This is treating a nation as though it's like a private condominium association where you get the right to exclude, and that means you have the right to choose who wants to get in, and racial separation then becomes an accepted feature at that time. Indeed, I mean, if you were to ask the question about that entire founding period, was there anybody there who was not a racist in the modern sense of the word? The answer is no. They all had very strong assumptions about the relative superiority by race amongst people, and an extreme nervousness about letting people into their polity who did not seem to square with them in the way in which they conducted themselves. And this is not completely crazy. If you were to ask the major problem about immigration in the United States or in other countries, particularly in Europe, it's basically the question is, how can you, within a political polity, where everybody gets a right to vote and some control over public stuff, and deal with people who essentially have fundamentally different views about the way in which the human race should be organized? You can try to separate it on private property, but you have public streets and public transportation and public functions of one kind or another, and the two just don't match. And so the Jefferson strategy is that, well, we'll keep them separate. You can't do that today. You don't really want to do it today. But the practice of assimilation has always been difficult, and that's one of the problems. What I find so difficult about the guys who are writing this stuff for the Smithsonian is they do not understand any of the difficulties, and they don't try to figure out which people are, you know, really horrible and which people are really different from us but had great achievement. And so there was also another quote there about Alexander Hamilton, right? You know, also a racist of one kind or another. But, you know, he led the anti-slavery league at a time when it really mattered. You know, today it doesn't take a lot of courage to be an abolitionist. But in those days, you took your life into your hands. To give you just a modern example, you and I both remember the two marches on Selma, right? Yeah, one in the mid-60s, yeah. And then the celebration that took place 60 years later. Well, they weren't the same march. The first one, these guys were taking their lives into hand and showed an uncommon degree
1: of courage. They were attacked. They were threatened.
0: Yeah, they were by the police. I mean, the Pettus Bridge was the most ghastly type situation. And the second one is a cakewalk, in which everybody agrees on the same
1: thing. It was also led by the President of the United States.
0: Yeah. I mean, it's just, they don't seem to have any sense of this. I mean, look, I mean, there was one sentence in that report which was so idiotic and stupid that you don't know what to say about it. And this is from the director. And what Ms. Hartwig said was, you know, Emmett Till is still with us today. And you remember the story as well as I do.
1: Of course,
0: you
1: it's a horror from the 1950s.
0: It's 1955. You were seven. I was a little bit older. And this guy was beaten and brutalized. And now what we're told is, yeah, we just have it in drag. It's a little bit in disguise, but it's the same thing. If you look back to the police forces in 1955, you never saw anybody who was black in any role. If you go to any major southern city today and ask yourself, what's the race of the commissioner of the police? More likely it's going to be black than white. And even if white, the whole constellation around them is a completely different situation. So I don't mind people condemning what went on in the South. I mean, I've written books which have done exactly the same thing. And one of the books that I most admired from that period, which tried to figure this out, was C. Van Woodward's book called The Strange Career of Jim Crow, trying to explain how it is that segregation and Jim Crow survived and how it was going to come down. I don't mind that. But what I do mind is somebody who comes and says, nothing has changed, with no evidence whatsoever. So I look at that report, and everything you see is essentially intellectual disqualification. And so what happens? There are two kinds of reactions to it. One is the committee, the heads of this thing get savage, the woman, Ms. Hartwig. She doesn't know what she's talking about. And the Republicans ask hard questions, and she doesn't do it. And how does the Democratic Party defend itself? Well, it says, you look at Mr. Trump, and he's done a lot of bad things. Amen, brother, I would say. But the question is not whether this person is better or worse than Donald Trump. It's a question of whether or not the Smithsonian is telling anything that remotely looks like history in a fair sense. And Lord knows I'm not in favor of saying, oh, this has been just a wonderful time, no difficulties whatsoever in the United States. But I think

0: story is, with respect to segregation and slavery, the heroism of people who tried to put the end of these terrible regimes was great. They took great personal risk. And to treat them all as a bunch of ignorant racists is to discredit the heroism of many Americans who deserve better treatments on this. I mean, you know, take one example. I'm not a political friend of Eleanor Roosevelt, but this woman did wonders during the war. I mean, she was the one who got Marian Anderson when the Daughters of the American Revolution didn't want her. She was the one who helped get the Tuskegee Airmen fighting this thing. She did 1,000 decent things behind the scene, which helped make this country a better place.
1: She also survived a terrible marriage.
0: He was a philanderer of the worst order.
1: Well, and he obliged her to keep quiet, despite the fact that it violated every sense of ethics that she had. And all that work that she did for him and for the presidency was with the same thought all the time, that she wasn't an intimate. And she learned about his death from her daughter in the White House, because the daughter had been called by his mistress, who was with him when he died.
0: In Warm Springs.
1: And Eleanor Roosevelt went on from that day, that's 1945, to be even more heroic, traveling the country back and forth for people who were powerless. And she never bent at all towards her grief about how she'd been treated.
0: I've actually read the first part of her autobiography a couple of months ago. I mean, this woman had a very difficult upbringing with very strict parents, deaths in the family, going to strange boarding schools, being forced to marry foreign languages and so forth. Look, I mean, when I grew up and did history, it was maybe too much in the other way, but I can still remember reading the biographies of the great people of the United States. Thomas Edison, right? And what did you do? Well, you found out that before he became a brilliant inventor, this guy was as fast with the telegraph machine as anybody who ever lived. And then you could take it out from that. And so my education, to some extent, was about the people who led the technological revolutions to bring this country up. People like Jonas Salk and so forth. None of this is in there. I mean, as far as I can tell, the only thing you see in this is an American company, which never comes.
1: Hey, Richard, here's the difficulty. Can they both lose? Isn't that Henry Kissinger's famous line about a war?
0: Yes. I mean, can they both lose? Well, he said that in 1973 when he was basically giving a Golda Meir a lesson in reality. Probably his finest moment and one of his most difficult moments.
1: Well, what I mean to say is it's very difficult to take the White House's position because they are, in fact, an abusive collective.
0: I agree with that. This report was not written by the White House. It was commissioned by the White House. I mean, look, with Trump's executive orders, everything depends. He doesn't write any of them, right?
1: Right.
0: So the question is, whom does he turn to write this, that, or the other order?
1: The Heritage Foundation is my guess.
0: Well, it could be. There was clearly somebody who did it, but that report was not a piece of Trumpian trash. It was a very serious, well-documented report. And it's interesting, if you look for these guys and to see, well, this is why you're wrong on transgender rights and why we're right. They don't do that. What they do is they plead neutrality and expertise and never answer any substantive questions. And as far as I can tell, I mean, this, I think, is becoming true of the history profession. It is hopelessly one-sided inside the academy, and no profession is going to be safe if everybody's singing from the same hymnal on the same page.
1: I'm a stubborn old man. I'm not giving up on Benjamin Franklin as a hero. I won't do it.
0: You shouldn't do it. I mean, it's an amazing life. A real crazy guy, but he was a genius.
1: And personally brave. It took a great risk to defend his city often.
0: Yes, and also trying to work for the United States during the Revolutionary War in the courts of France. I mean, the guy was an amazing human being. So was Hamilton, for God's sake.
1: He lived a long time in the 19th century.
0: He lived, 84 years.
1: We need to turn to the 21st just a moment. Professor Richard Epstein of the Civitas Institute commenting on the Smithsonian. We're headed to another part of the U.S. government, that is the opportunity to impose tariffs on our trading allies. I'm John Batchelor.
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0: I'm John Batchelor with Professor Richard Epstein, and tariffs are back. They were away for a while, thanks to the Supreme Court, but they're back. There are two at hand right now, one by the Trump administration that connects itself to Smoot-Hawley, which is quite fantastic that they'd want to do that in 2026. But the one I'm most keen on right now is Wall Street Journal headline, Trump unveils new tariffs designed to withstand legal scrutiny. New duties ranging from 10 to 12.5% will replace temporary tariff put in place after the Supreme Court derailed Trump's trade agenda in February, goes the subhead. My understanding, Richard, is it comes down to the ability of the administration to put a 10 or 12.5% tariff on a country that is guilty of forced labor. You think to yourself, forced labor, what is this? What's going on here? And then you realize one of the countries that is having the this tariff put on it is Australia. Richard, Australia, forced labor? Australia is quite bamboozled here. Where? How? And the EU, the whole EU, forced labor. The leadership of the European Commission are going, forced labor, we have better working conditions than the United States. Have they checked recently? So your understanding of why the administration is doing this, is this spite? Is this lawfare? What is it?
1: It's madness to begin with. I mean, what's happened is Trump, from the beginning, has always thought that tariffs were the savior of the United States. And if you recall, in April, when he started his first war, which was eventually derailed by the Supreme Court, he called it Liberation Day. And the man is literally out of his mind. It is hard to describe the intellectual rigidity and uncommon stupidity that he displays. He assumes whatever he does, everybody else will bend to his will. And they won't. And what happens is the legal authority had to begin this was crazy. I just start with a simple observation. The term emergency does not cover a deficit trade system that's lasted for 19 years.
0: That was what the Supreme Court knocked down.
1: Right? Yeah, but I mean, you don't need to be a Supreme Court guy to realize the man is just plain nuts. And the same thing with respect to these child labor charges.
0: Forced labor charges.
1: He's just crazy. I mean, he hasn't proven it. If you do this, you have to make, I mean, very serious charges. You have to make particularized line. He says everybody in all these countries is guilty of that. They're guilty of it in the same degree. I'm going to impose the tariffs on them to stop this. The only thing I can think is that if you're not going to impeach the man, which is not on the horizon yet, but we'll get there soon if he keeps this up, is you just have to immediately say you're going to enjoin this activity because there's nothing in the Trade Disputes Act of 1974 or whatever, which has anything to do with this particular problem. In fact, the difficulty you have is getting your head around what it is that this man actually thinks he has a right to do or why he thinks it's going to do any good and so forth. Look, he is trying to fight a war in the Middle East. He is trying to rally the forces in the Far East. He's got some real enemies. You know, they've got the various folks in the Ayatollahs, they've got Putin, they have the Chinese and so forth. And so he's casting at windmills. He makes Don Quixote look smart in terms of the way in which he behaves himself. And what's happened is everything he cares about, for which he needs support from his allies, he has now driven them away and forced them to denounce his insanity and to basically take countermeasures against him. What Donald Trump thinks the world of tariffs is about, the United States is a different power. We dominate the world. We will impose tariffs and everybody else will bend and buckle at the knees so as to comply with him. Well, they've had it. They don't want him. And so the way in which the world is reorganizing is I think that most people now recognize that they'll let Trump fight the Iran war. They're not against him, but they're
0: 30 seconds, Richard.
1: But what happens in every other funk, they're trying to organize arrangements amongst themselves, which will allow them to withstand the menace from Russia, Iran, and China without the active support of the United States. This man has turned himself into an isolationist and a mindless one at that.
0: Professor Richard Epstein, writing at Civitas Outlook for Civitas Institute on the Smithsonian creativity and commenting on the latest version of tariffs from the Trump administration. Forced labor in Australia? Question mark. I'm John Batchelor.
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8: ABC News, I'm Dave Packer. Civil rights attorney Ben Crump led a crowd outside the state capitol in Madison to protest how Corey Ruiz was killed. We're told the 38-year-old wounded an officer with a knife while resisting arrest and was fatally shot three times after being tasered. Ruiz's daughter, Kay Leah Alimar.
9: People, whoever is saying, oh, but he was a criminal. So what? 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He had me.
8: Massive forest fires in parts of Europe have sent thousands fleeing the flames. Towns near Spain's capital, Madrid, shut down. In France's south, the flames raging out of control in Bordeaux. An FDA advisory board voting to recommend two more peptides be added to the drug compounding list. The broader FDA would still have to approve. Peptides getting traction with social media influencers. There's no concrete data that using peptides can lead to better health outcomes. LeBron James officially announcing he's going to the Philadelphia 76ers for the likely end of his career. This is ABC News. An egg recall is now tied to a salmonella outbreak.
10: There may literally be a bad egg in your house. The FDA out with another food warning Friday, this time regarding certain types of eggs. The agency says at least 98 people across 17 states have been infected with salmonella. Midwest Poultry Services issued a voluntary recall of white shell eggs and brown cage-free shell eggs with sell-by and best-by dates between July 20th and August 17th. The recalled staples sold in several states, including Texas, Louisiana, Mississippi, and New Mexico. The FDA is investigating.
8: ABC's Stephanie Officer. Chiefs quarterback Patrick Mahomes has been cleared to start training camp after knee surgery last year. Mahomes says he met all the benchmarks. Archaeologists have unveiled a partially reconstructed frescoed ceiling vault from a banquet hall featuring detailed images of Greek mythology in Pompeii, which was buried in 79 AD by the eruption of Mount Vesuvius. As new fragments are found, they can be added to the scene. Dave Packer, ABC News.
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12: 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Gary McNamara and Eric Harley talk about everything from politics to social issues and news of the day. 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
13: All across America, we are Red Eye Radio. He is Eric Harley and I'm Gary McNamara. Good morning. Thank you for being here this morning.
14: Thank you.
13: And what a zoo of a day it was yesterday, wasn't
14: it? Yeah, it was a crazy day. Another crazy day in the neighborhood. Yeah.
13: Oh, my gosh.
14: Yeah.
13: Where should we start?
14: Let's start.
13: How about we start with my representative to the federal government?
14: For the time being.
13: For the time being, yes. I mean, she's.
14: We haven't brought her up in a while.
13: No, we have not. She's been quiet. And so it's like, and we're talking about Jasmine Crockett.
14: Yeah.
13: And so you wonder what is she thinking? You know, what is going on? And Jasmine today decided to talk about soccer.
14: Oh, this should be good.
13: Just in case you don't know, Jasmine Crockett is my congresswoman.
14: That's right. She serves your district.
13: Yes.
14: And they are eliminating your district.
13: Yes.
14: They're moving everybody out. There won't be any people living there anymore. Wouldn't that be funny?
13: When they redid redistricting,
14: they just told everybody, well, now you've got to move too.
13: Yes.
14: It's going to be the people have to move.
13: It's going to be the only place in Texas without people.
14: Yeah.
15: Well.
13: I know.
15: Well,
13: somebody's going to say, you're
15: on this side of Fort Worth, maybe.
13: East of Weatherford. But this was, by the way, just by three blocks. And so people know, because I always get this when people catch half of it.
15: Yeah.
13: And I always talk about the fact that I live in a Democrat district.
15: Right, right. Yeah.
13: Or a Democrat precinct.
15: Uh-huh.
13: And I'm going to guess I think it's like roughly 60-40.
15: Yeah.
13: And people ask me all the time, oh, why did you move there? Because I was one of the first.
15: You actually started the district, and then all these liberals said, we're going to turn Gary's precinct blue.
13: Yeah, exactly.
15: And that's what they did.
13: And I'm surrounded by red precincts all over the place. But
15: I'm the opposite. I live in a red precinct for now. it's on the line. And I do live in a red district. It's still Van Dyne.
13: I was initially in a red district. Yeah. Remember, we shared the same congressperson back when we
15: started. Kenny Marchant.
13: Yeah, when we started together. Yeah. Yeah. So when the redistricting.
15: And nobody has ever seen him in public, by the way, and, including the entire time he served in office.
13: And so I was red, then blue, mm-hmm. and then going back to red again.
15: Right, right.
13: But just by three blocks.
15: Yeah.
13: Three stinking blocks. Well, actually, three and a half. I forgot there's like a half street in there. So three and a half blocks.
15: Yeah.
13: I can walk out of my district in about 3 minutes. I can ride my bike out of the district in about a minute.
15: Yeah.
13: Well, on a cold day. Yesterday, when it got up to 107 where I live.
15: Yeah, I was riding around, and it was reading on my truck, it was reading 109, which can be misleading on your vehicle, because there's a lot of radiant heat coming up, you know, from the from the ground and everything else. But I think officially it was around 107. And what they say, the heat index, or the feels like, because we got to talk like kids now, the feels like temperature was, I don't know, 115, 117, something like that.
13: Which brings us to the question, how many temperature genders are there? No, okay. Let's get to the audio cut here.
15: All right.
13: Jasmine Crockett, here we go.
15: All right.
13: Ready?
15: All right.
13: All right.
16: The World Cup that captured the imaginations of the entire world when they saw all of these people of color that was playing for all these teams. And ultimately, if you recall, the last two teams, it was Argentina and Spain. And it seemed like the vast majority of the world was rooting for Argentina, or actually against Argentina, right? And why was that? Just give me an explanation if you could guess, if you'll just let them finish the answer.
17: Spain had the best team. Maybe that's why they were rooting for them.
16: There's also a racist history that
18: Mr.
16: exists.
18: Mr. Beyer, you're recognized.
13: This is the Smith. I mean, there's some other great stuff that we'll get to on the whole Smithsonian. You know, the Smithsonian was there, and she was talking to a professor at that particular point.
15: Yeah,
13: And then she just got blasted. It's like, Spain colonization of Latin America?
15: Yeah.
13: Did you forget about that? Have you not read the history books? If there's any history books left.
15: Right.
13: It's all, excuse me, have you not read the history cloud?
15: Yeah. For those under the age of 70, a book was never mind. You gotta go out of your way to make soccer racist, right?
13: Yeah. Well, unless you're just trying to say that the majority of people here in the United States that love soccer,
19: by the way, I may be making this up, but because I actually don't have the statistics in front of me, but I don't believe that the majority of soccer fans are probably conservative. And the reason I say that is based on living in Portland.
13: Right.
19: So, but is she saying again that the majority of people around the world who love soccer that are liberal or racist.
15: All right, are they?
19: Yeah, wow, I mean, this is like a Kamala Harris thing again.
15: Yeah, exactly. Yeah,
19: I remember when Kamala Harris lost in the primary and said, I lost because of racism and sexism.
15: Right.
19: Well, there wasn't one Republican voting in that.
15: Well, okay, we'll go back to our era. And if you and I were to say, or someone that were to ask us, I guess, who was one of the greatest soccer players of our generation?
19: Pele. I watched his, I would have been in college probably. I watched his final game.
15: Yeah. Yeah.
19: And
15: I remember that.
19: And I didn't watch soccer. You know, I really have never watched soccer. But when there's a great athlete like that,
15: Pele rose above that.
19: Rose above everything.
15: Right.
19: And I mean, I was shocked that I was cheering for a non-white athlete.
15: Exactly.
19: I hope Jasmine Crockett is happy now.
15: Yeah, like, right. How dare you? In fact, I was shocked that Pele had teammates. I thought it was just him.
19: It's right.
15: Remember the hype around him because he was good.
19: Yeah, he was.
15: I mean, you know, there's for soccer players, obviously Messi is, you know, the one everyone's talking about now. Did he beat the record? He was on the verge of beating a record. Did he hit it?
19: Look, I pay attention as much to soccer most of the time as I do this apparent controversy over the movie Odyssey.
15: What? Oh, my gosh. And the thing is, isn't it like 9 hours long? It's like really long, isn't it?
19: Well, the funny thing.
15: A really long movie?
19: A friend of mine sent me a meme on the Odyssey thing, and I'm like, yeah, there's a controversy or something on there.
15: Yeah,
19: I said, with all the other things going on in the world, that hasn't been my number one focus. What's the whole thing there? And he said, Dylan Mulvaney's in it. And I'm like, I had to look it up. I was like, I got to look this up. I don't even know. And he's not in it.
15: Oh.
19: Dylan Mulvaney's not in it, but there is a transgender in it.
15: Okay.
19: There's a transgender actor in Odyssey, yes.
15: Oh, that's the controversy.
19: Well, that's one of them, and there's a whole bunch of others. I mean, it's being hit by the left and some on the right, but the majority of mainstream people on the right say it's a good movie.
15: All right.
19: Which I will see when it comes out on Pluto with commercials 5 years from now.
15: Yeah, right, exactly. Exactly.
19: Because I just don't.
15: Yeah, I mean,
19: I just don't go to many.
15: I keep seeing it, and it's like Matt Damon. I don't. It's weird because I don't see Matt Damon in that role. It just didn't seem like a fit to me. I don't know if he was the original choice, but I think Pauly Shore was the original choice. But
19: you know, the last movie I went to see
15: in a theater.
19: I know what it was. Huh. I actually went to a matinee that started at like 11 o'clock on a Friday afternoon.
15: Yeah.
19: And there were about five people in there.
15: Right.
19: And it was, I think it was 2018, 29, Midway.
15: Okay.
19: Which was a great, and the reason I went was because they talked about the fact that it was the most, you know, realistic, even, you know, using all the new, you know, whatever technology they use, AI back then even, it was the much more accurate as to what the dive bombers actually felt and saw as they were coming down.
15: All right.
19: And so wonderful movie. Woody Harrelson was great in that movie.
15: Yeah.
19: I think it was Admiral Halsey.
15: He was
19: great in, he was absolutely great in that movie. In fact, to me, his best roles is between that and the crazy guy in 2012.
15: Yeah. Yeah. Brendan Fraser is playing Eisenhower in a movie. And I don't know if it's out yet or it's about to come out.
19: And I'll never forget watching that movie and I stayed for the credits.
15: Yeah.
19: And then I read up on it.
15: Right.
19: Do you know that movie Midway which is a great movie about the Battle of Midway. They couldn't find any investors in Hollywood, in the United States, to invest on that.
15: No, it was foreign investment to a large extent.
19: And where was the foreign investment from for the movie Midway?
15: China.
19: I was like, wow.
15: Yeah. Right.
19: Now, I don't know if it made money or not. I'll have to look that up to see if it made money.
15: Now, if you slow it down frame by frame, there's subliminal messages in it. If you play it backwards, the story goes completely differently.
19: DSA in America.
15: Yeah.
19: DSA in America.
15: Yeah, exactly.
19: Let Hassan Piker wear a Mao uniform when he gives a speech.
15: Right. Yeah.
19: You really have played the racism card as far as you can take it when you're scanning to see racism in everything, and you're like, as Jasmine Crockett, Argentina versus Spain. Racism.
15: Uh-huh.
19: And she couldn't even figure. She was like, well, they were against Argentina, for Argentina. Well, whatever.
15: Racism. Whatever it was racist.
19: She didn't even think it out.
15: No, she didn't. Which proves there is no basis for those claims. She just screams racism.
19: Right. That's just hilarious.
15: Yeah.
19: That really was one of my favorites of the entire day. It was like, what in the... I mean, there's some good stuff yesterday with the whole Smithsonian and getting the head of the Smithsonian there before Congress, who could not tell you what a woman was.
15: Right.
19: It was just the beginning of it.
15: Yeah.
19: And Brandon Gill from Texas just blasted her. We'll have that audio.
15: Yeah.
19: On the way in.
15: And apparently Mamdani is not going to arrest Netanyahu. Who knew that he didn't have the authority to arrest Netanyahu?
19: And he's breaking his campaign promise.
15: That's the first thing I thought it was. He breaks, because I think it was the New York Post that put it, breaks another campaign promise. He's not going to be able to arrest Netanyahu. He was never going to.
19: And was it the New York Post that had the, or I don't know if it was the New York Post, but I saw one article that was written up on it saying one of his senior people said, look, he can't do it, so everybody stop talking about it.
15: Yeah.
19: It's like, the only reason they're talking about it
15: is he
19: because
15: promoted it.
19: Your boss promoted that he could do it.
15: Right. And he brought it up again recently.
19: Yeah, I love that. I love when Democrats do that.
15: Yeah.
19: Stop bringing it up. It's not important.
15: Yeah.
19: Well,
15: quit talking about it.
19: Your guy says it is important.
15: Right. Yeah.
19: Don't pay attention to what they're saying behind. Don't pay attention to the man behind the curtain.
15: Quit talking about the government-owned grocery stores. It'll happen. It's going to happen. Quit talking about free bus rides. All these campaign promises he floated out there that won't happen without the rest of the state paying for them. Wow. Communism at its worst.
19: Or best.
15: No, that actually might be the best they can do.
19: We are Red Eye Radio.
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19: One of the causes, threats of violence.
15: And also, the bicycle seats were too small.
19: Plus just general complaints. Now, the only thing is, again, we believe that people, if you wish to do it, you get the permits, you can do what you want. Uh-huh. But there were a lot of people also, knowing Buffalo, I mean, they may be liberal, but the last thing they want are naked people going around. And Buffalo is not Portland. So I knew there would be complaints on it. But as we said, the only point that we made.

0: made is if you're doing this because of oil dependency and you know, natural gas, oil, whatever,
1: right,
0: then what I asked is, and I think this is even the more important question,
1: right,
0: are they going to have the naked bike ride in January to promote the use of natural gas and oil dependency to heat our homes? That is a fair question.
1: Yeah. I think that would be, right. I think that'd be a good question to ask.
0: Really show that you're willing to sacrifice.
1: Yeah.
0: You know, remember.
1: And also demonstrate how cold the water is. Yeah.
0: Well, protesters, leftist protesters in the past used to suffer. We're going on a hunger strike.
1: Yeah.
0: Well, come on, taking a naked bike ride when it's 80 degrees in July, well, that's not a sacrifice.
1: I like the old hunger strike. Well, it kind of evolved. The hunger strike used to be a real hunger strike, and then it turned out it was like, he's only eating once a day. Like, millions of people around the world eat once a day. That's not a hunger strike. That's called fasting.
0: A naked bike ride in January in Buffalo to promote not using natural gas and any type of oil commodity to heat your homes. Now, that would get my attention.
1: I would say, how about, you know, how they used to do sit-downs? Do a naked sit-down.
0: I could see
1: in January in Buffalo.
0: I could see George Costanza. Yeah. I was on the bike ride. I was on the bike ride.
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14: Well, it's beautiful out there, sunny and 75, almost a little chilly in the shade. Now, let's get a read on the inside of your car. It is hot. You've only been parked a short time, and it's already 99 degrees in there. 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
0: And I'm Gary McNamara along with Eric Harley. Coming up in just a minute, Mamdani says that he cannot arrest Netanyahu, breaking a campaign promise.
1: One more time.
0: Like we thought it was going to happen. And now he cannot define what the working man is.
1: Ah.
0: We'll get to that more in just a minute.
1: When it comes to supplements, two things matter most. 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
0: It was hilarious yesterday. We briefly mentioned it here to start the show, but it was just so funny when Mamdani backed off. Because it was everywhere.
1: Yeah.
0: It was everywhere on social media, CNN, MS Now, Fox, everybody was covering, whether he can arrest Netanyahu when Netanyahu comes to the United States. Mm-hmm. And we all, again, when he made the campaign promise, we said He's lying to you.

0: friend of mine on Facebook the other day. Monday, it's Friday. It can't be Monday. I just can't handle this. And I said, I've got no problem. I just identify every day as Friday.
1: That's right.
0: Identify what I wish to identify right. in the days of the week.
1: Exactly.
0: To make me feel good.
1: That's right.
0: This was the definition of the working class.
1: All right.
0: The New York Times went so far as to accuse Mamdani of, this is from the New York Post, of deflecting when Lulu Garcia Navarro from the New York Times pressed Mamdani for a definition of the working class he professes to champion at a recent sit-down. Mm. The first answer he gave, Mamdani said, the working class included all who work to pay their bills. Well, that's everybody.
1: Elon Musk has like 19 jobs.
0: But he does work to pay. Yes. He also works to pay his bills.
1: As far as I know, his lights are still on. He's paying his bills.
0: When the reporter for the New York Times asked if it included someone making $250,000 a year, the mayor affirmed that he did before ultimately drawing his line at $1 million a year.
1: Hmm.
0: This is a man, from the New York Post writes this, this is a man who knows where his bread is buttered.
1: Yeah.
0: Mamdani is a self-described socialist whose political success depends on his ability to present as a champion of the working man, the kind who clocks in early, stays late, and coarsens his calluses in the interim. I love that. What yeah. what great writing. I just love
2: yeah,
0: that.
2: I love it.
0: After the triumph of three far-left candidates, he backed in high-profile Big Apple congressional primaries last month. He heralded the supposed shift in the balance of power between the working people and the special interest.
1: Mm-hmm.
0: Finally, he declared, working people are going to have more of a voice in the halls of power. Except they don't. Because Mamdani and his disciples, potent political based, is composed not of overlooked everymen, but an all at once, excuse me, an at once privileged and aggrieved white collar class. The proof is in the pudding. According to the Times post-primary analysis of Mamdani's decisive defeat of Andrew Cuomo over the summer, the former beat the latter in the higher incomes 42-30, whiter 39-34, and more college educated 45-28. But the more moderate ex-governor, God, calling Andrew Cuomo a moderate, this is how far left they've gone.
1: Yeah, right.
0: Jeez.
1: Yeah.
0: But the more moderate ex-governor came out ahead in lower income, 49-38, and black, 51-34. The yeah. Bronx backed Cuomo. Mamdani ran up the numbers in wealthy Manhattan and Brooklyn. A nearly identical story played out this summer. In the congressional races, Mamdani successfully upended. And so that's the entire point. A working man. How do you sell that? That's a very tough sell. So a working person is someone who makes $1 million. Well, if you're working, you're working. It's like,
1: yeah. Yeah.
0: But I'm waiting for the left to say this. But you're not working if you like your job. If you like your job, you're not working. See, the definition of a working person should be somebody who whines and complains about their job all the time.
1: And makes very little money.
0: And makes very little money doing it, right.
1: That yeah,
0: should like, be it.
1: Most people in radio.
0: Right. But if you like your job, like mm-hmm. we do, mm-hmm. there's no work involved.
1: Right, there is no work involved. Well, the liberals do the work for us.
0: But, well, I mean, that was traditionally what the Democrats would say. Now.

0: Now, if you're a white collar worker making buco bucks,
1: yeah,
0: $1 million a year, you are now part of the working class. And it's a great point that the New York Post, you know, brings out. It's like, well, that's who supports him. It's the millionaires that support Mamdani.
1: Yeah.
0: It's not the working class.
1: Exactly. You know, this is the thing. You know, there was a survey that came out. It showed. And this was the majority of people who said they were going to vote for him before the election. Said, we don't think his policies will work, but we want him to be the mayor. What? If you got a business and you bring in somebody and you want to hire them for the manager, right? Look, I don't think you're going to do a good job, but I'm going to hire you. That's what they did, according to that poll. And they know it's not going to work. You have more and more Democrats coming out, especially after the DSA putting all their stuff out there. But really, he was the one who kicked the door open. You know, I had said leading up to the mayoral election of New York City that he won. I said, first of all the polls show there's no way he's not going to win. He's going to win. And so now the party has to decide, because you couldn't get Chuck and a couple of other top Democrats. I know Chuck's on his way out. You know, they don't want the older guard. They need, you know, fresh blood in there. But they had to decide as a party if we're going to cross into that true communism threshold. Now, the voters in New York City did it. But then that empowered all of the others, and now you have the Democratic Socialists of America putting out there what they want to do, what their goal is, which you and I have been talking about for years. We didn't need them to write it down, but they did. So we thank them for proving us right. We would always get there, come on, slippery slope. Slippery slope. There's no slippery slope. It's here, it's now. And it's only going to get more extreme. There's no way it's not. They now just have to get, you know, I mean, I don't know where they go next. I have no idea. You know, if they're fighting for children to be able to mutilate their own genitalia, I don't know how it gets more insane than that. The communism thing, you and I get. We go back to the Cold War era. We know what communism can't do. We know how it can fail. But this is a whole new generation. You know, it reminds me of the young reporters when Hillary was running against Trump in 2016. Those young reporters who were children when Bill was in the White House and had all the Monica Lewinsky thing and everything else regarding, you know, all his allegations and things that happened. And then they learned about that, and those young reporters wanted to ask Hillary. Well, now, again, we've gone through another generation. They know nothing about communism and how it works. What they see is free stuff. I thought it was weak that Mamdani was talking free bus rides. I'm like, bus ride? I mean, I know it's New York City, and a lot of people rely on public transportation. It's way too expensive to park and own a vehicle in New York City. But I thought, man, you got to go bigger than that. Well, he started to go bigger than that. Next thing you know, he's got Hochul going, well, okay, here's a check for a few billion dollars. And now we're full on into it. They still don't know, these young minds who voted for him, don't know what communism fully means.
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0: We are Red Eye Radio. He's Eric Cronin. I'm Gary McNamara. So the most fascinating thing is when you actually put it together in just a sentence that only takes a couple of seconds. And that's in when you look at Mamdani's socialism, the communism, whatever. It's, you know, it's always sold through class warfare. It's for the working man.
1: Yes.
0: But the problem is the working man isn't the demographic that's supporting you. It's right. The rich elite.
1: Right.
0: And so you have to change the definition of the traditional working class that you were hoping to get the masses to support you in. But by saying that the working class is up to $1 million, you've just blown your opportunity to use class warfare. And so where do you go when only the rich elite, not only, but I mean the vast majority of the rich elite is where your support comes from, and you wouldn't win without them.
1: Right.
0: You've got to change all your definitions in order to promote class warfare. And it's tough to have economic class warfare when the person who is making $30,000 a year, you put in the same classification as the person making $1 million a year.
1: Right. Exactly.
0: That's a tough political hill to climb.
1: Yeah. Yeah. It's, you know, this is the problem. When you start going through the policies and trying to implement policies in these areas, and New York City is a great example of what the DSA wants to do, then you're going to find these limitations. This is why I think the DSA is trying to do it. You know, look, we want to do this nationwide, basically, so we can borrow money till no end. That's what they think we can do, but that's not going to work either.
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2: ABC News, I'm Dave Packer. A high-level meeting at the White House Friday. Sources say top advisors spoke with President Trump about his options in Iran. It comes after 13 straight days of U.S. attacks on Iran and a new escalation in the Red Sea. Iran-backed Houthis hitting cargo ships. The escalation sending oil prices higher. The price of gas now an average of $4.09 a gallon, says AAA. Colt Gray, the teen who carried out a mass shooting at Georgia's Appalachee High School in 2024, entering a guilty plea to 55 counts, including murder Friday. President Trump attending a rescheduled White House Correspondents Association dinner on Friday night.
3: But just like my presidency, the second time is always better. It's always better. And the third time will be better yet. I'm only kidding.
2: It's 3 months after the annual dinner ended abruptly in April when gunshots rang out. This is ABC News. The Democratic Party Committee recommends South Carolina be the first state to hold a presidential primary in 2028.
4: The move keeps South Carolina at the front of the line after it was the first presidential primary for Democrats in 2024, while New Hampshire, Michigan, and Nevada are still slated to host some of the earliest primaries and caucuses. The order will still need to be approved by the full DNC at a meeting in Austin, Texas next month. Peter Harlambous, ABC News.
2: The Food and Drug Administration has approved a combination pill of Tylenol and naproxen sodium, also known as Aleve. According to drug maker Kenvue, the combo of acetaminophen and naproxen sodium begins working in under 30 minutes and provides up to 12 hours of relief in a single dose. The company considers the product an opioid-free option for people managing pain. SpaceX's Starship rocket blasted off Friday on another test flight that took it halfway around the world. Its payload included 20 Starlink satellites. Starship splashed down in the Indian Ocean, 13th flight of the world's biggest and most powerful rocket. Dave Packer, ABC News.
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0: Now, it's Red Eye Radio. Gary McNamara and Eric Harley talk about everything from politics to social issues and news of the day. Whether you're up late or you're just starting your day, welcome to the show. 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
1: All across America, we are Red Eye Radio. He is Eric Harley, and I'm Gary McNamara. I'm sorry, I'm just chuckling. The keyboardist from Journey, is he still the keyboardist, or is he gone now?
2: He's still with them. Jonathan, they're going to, I think, through next year, they're doing their farewell tour, which started in 1988. And, he's still with the band. He also has a Christian band. He's very involved in his church. He's conservative. It's kind of, there have been some both business-related back-and-forth issues with him and Neil Sean. And also, not quite political, only that it got political. And Neil Sean's position was, you know, we just need to do the music and not get political. Which is ironic because Jonathan Cain is now saying that about Bruce Springsteen.
1: Oh, yeah. Journey keyboardist Jonathan Cain didn't hold back. This is from Fox News about his feelings about Bruce Springsteen during a podcast appearance, telling the rock icon to shut up about politics on stage.
2: Yeah, I don't think Jonathan does when he's playing with Journey. I don't think he does anything on stage. Yeah. At all, that's political.
1: Speaking on that, by the way, I am so old.
2: Yeah.
1: I remember when I knew Jonathan Cain from the Babies. Speaking on, when I was young, Jonathan Cain was part of the Babies, and we liked it that way.
2: That's right.
1: But thank you for telling me that Jonathan Cain had nothing to do with the worst song ever created in history, Lovin', Touchin', and Squeezin'.
2: I'd say Open Arms is probably worse, but that's okay.
1: We had a debate before the show one.
2: No, Steve Perry wrote Lovin', Touchin', and Squeezin'. I think he wrote the touchin' and squeezin' part. Someone else may have written the lovin'. I'm not sure.
1: Speaking on the Tom Bernard podcast, Cain called out stars like Springsteen and actor Robert De Niro for using their art as political platforms. He argued that musicians should stick to entertaining fans, not telling them how to vote. I used to be a Democrat back in the old days, but I just couldn't go there anymore. You know, Cain said in comments from May, resurfaced by Variety, calling himself a diehard conservative. Cain called on his fellow performers to stick with what they're good at. Guys like Bruce Springsteen should shut up, you know? Adding him and the other one, Robert De Niro. I mean, who cares, guys? Really, do your art. I try to keep politics out of my music. Cain went even further, directly addressing The Boss and his iconic 1984 album, Born in the USA. And Bruce, I mean, what the heck? I used to like him, and now he's just annoying. He's an annoying, bitter old man. I mean, stop it, really. You were born in the USA, weren't you, dude?
2: But that was a protest song.
1: Oh, I remember.
2: So
1: act like it. But even that song, if you look at the lyrics, I mean, it's a kind of diss to our country.
2: Yeah,
1: and we know about Springsteen and everything else. I would disagree with Jonathan Cain. The last thing I want to do ever, we've always believed this on the show, we want, like right now, what you're getting from the DSA,
2: This is what we've been asking for.
1: Yeah.
2: We were asking for, we said, you know, I think we said years ago, put it in writing. When they did. We've been saying, own it.
1: Yeah.
2: You know, okay. When the Dixie Chicks basically were shut down, they were all but canceled because they were in Europe and they said, we're from Texas and we're basically, I'm paraphrasing, not proud that we're from the same state as George W. Bush. That's all they said. It was over. Because country music fans were calling radio stations, and we know we have a lot of friends in country music radio, And they were telling them, we don't want to hear their songs on the radio anymore. Don't play their songs. Don't support them. It really kind of ballooned out from the fan base. Now, I think the band claimed that there were, you know, big corporations involved and blah, blah, blah, blah, blah. But we know at least to the extent of radio, and this is really before Spotify, you had people calling and saying, we don't want to hear that on the radio. We don't want to hear them anymore.
1: But the last thing that we ever want to do is shut the left up. And I don't want to have Bruce Springsteen shut up. I want him to be annoying.
2: Right.
1: That's the entire point. If he's an annoying liberal, you want all of his fans. You want all of his fans to see it. The last thing I want to do, like we hear it all the time, musicians should shut up. If I was a musician, I probably would.
2: Yeah.
1: Because my whole mindset would be different. But if you're a musician and you wish to speak up, go ahead. The marketplace will decide, you know, where you go, the free marketplace. So I would disagree with Jonathan Cain, where he says that they should be quiet on it. Look, do anybody think that Robert De Niro's tirades actually help people go to the left?
2: No.
1: You know, he's just piling. I mean, look, people have hated Donald Trump since he decided to run.
2: Yeah.
1: His entire focus is absolute Trump derangement syndrome.
2: Yeah.
1: And what you've got out of all of this in the Democratic Party is the DSA taking over.
2: Yeah.
1: Because the Democratic Party wasn't talking about issues. The only thing that they expressed was their hate towards Trump. Day in and day out, it's the hate towards Trump, and it got to be a contest. Who can hate Trump more?
2: Yeah. You know, it's, you know, Laura Ingraham wrote the book Shut Up and Sing, which was kind of based on the whole Dixie Chicks thing back in the day. And I think we said then, you know, we like Laura, but it's like, no, let them say whatever they're going to say. I want to know. I want to know who they are.
1: Yeah.
2: You know, you had a lot of, I think country music fans may have been surprised back then how many artists were Democrats. Toby Keith actually talked about it. And he made a comment on the Dixie Chicks, but he said, you know, look, I voted Democrat. Tim McGraw and his wife, Faith Hill, I think they were Obama supporters. I mean, you know, the question is, how far did you take it in the preachy sense of bringing it as a part of your show, right? I remember seeing the Eagles, and I've seen them I don't know how many times. But here at the old stadium, Cowboy Stadium in Irving, just a few miles from where we're sitting right now, and they had kind of a, I don't know, intermission, where they brought out one of the, it wasn't an American bald eagle, I think it was the golden eagle, and they were talking about, you know, all of the sanctuaries for wildlife and everything else. And it wasn't really preachy. It was more educational, but people weren't there to see it. You know what I mean? More people during that time were headed to the concession stand or the bathroom. And I was like, all right, you know, whatever. It didn't get too preachy. When things get preachy, remember when Mellencamp, it was a couple of years ago, wasn't it? He just started basically going off on his audience, at his audience that was there that had paid money to see him.
1: Every time,
2: and it was like, what are you doing?
1: Every time I see him in any documentary on anything about, it can be a documentary not on politics and not on, it's just. I laugh because it's like he's perpetually angry.
2: Yes.
1: He's got this look that he's always angry. He's never happy.
2: He's got three cigarettes lit at once at all times. And he's smoking all three of them. He takes a puff of one and then grabs the other one, takes a puff of that. That guy smokes more than anybody I've ever seen. And
1: I would think nicotine, because it speeds you, but it does have that effect on your adrenaline. You know, nicotine does.
2: Yeah.
1: But to me, it's always, I don't smoke, but I mean, I'm talking about going way back to my youth when I first tried it.
2: Mm-hmm.
1: And it was like, it gave me a sick feeling. It just was. So maybe that's why he's angry. He's smoking all the time. Yeah. Maybe that brings out anger.
2: Well,
1: you're speeding, but it accentuates your rage inside of you.
2: Look, I don't care if they're on stage and they start preaching, I may not stay. You know, what was interesting about that same Eagles show is Melissa Etheridge opened, and she was great. And I don't remember her preaching or saying anything in terms of anything political.
1: Well, let me ask you this.
2: I mean, she might at different shows, but I never saw her.
1: If the Eagles came out with the song Get Over It Now, would they be viewed as right-wing conservatives?
2: Yeah, maybe, yeah.
1: Yeah. With the victim mentality that exists today.
2: Yeah. And Don Henley is, he's on the left.
1: Yeah.
2: You know, I don't know where Glenn Frey was. I assume he was on the left. You know, I mean, but the thing is, if I go and I'm hearing the music, or if I'm going and watching the movie and it does, there are some actors where it just comes through on the screen, you can see they almost want to go off script based on their activism. Martin Sheen, probably, back in the day, one of the more well-known activists, peaceful activists, right?
1: Oh, no nukes.
2: Yeah.
1: Remember how he was arrested a few times.
2: Yeah, yeah. So, but I'll watch his work because he's not one of those that came off ever as angry or were coming after you. You know, where it changed is there's something wrong with you, or I don't want anything to do with you if you voted for whoever. I discount you. As a fan, that's the difference to me, is when they start saying, because that's where Mellencamp just had a meltdown. And during a live show.
1: You mentioned Martin Sheen. You think about it, for as liberal as he was, he and his son did the movie The Way, which is an absolutely wonderful movie.
2: Beautiful film.
1: And their book tour. They actually did a bus tour.
2: Yeah.
1: Where did they watch where were a lot of the premieres?
2: Mm.
1: They went to churches.
2: Yeah.
1: So he put out a movie that Christian conservatives absolutely loved. Think about it. I mean, he was the star of that show. Emilio Estevez, his son, actually, I think, put it all together. He was the producer, director, and everything else of that.
2: Right, right.
1: They went out and found the financing for itself. To me, it's one of the best movies of character development I've seen
2: enjoy.
1: It really is
2: so good.
1: It's just a great movie. And so, like I said, he knew he was putting a movie out.
2: Yeah.
1: I'm sure he knew it, that would really be taken in by religious people.
2: Yeah. Right. Sure.
1: A ton of them who are conservative.
2: Sure. Right. Yeah.
1: So.
2: Yeah.
1: Yeah. But, Springsteen, no, keep doing it. We've always said, no, don't shut up and sing. Sing and tell us exactly what you think, if that's what you wish to do.
2: And if you don't wish to do it at your shows, that's fine. If you want to have a Mellencamp meltdown, if that's what you want it to be.
1: See, I couldn't interview these guys because if I had like Mellencamp in the studio, my only goal would be to get him to storm out. That'd be my only goal because I don't know what it is. I get a kick out of people that are so angry.
2: Yeah.
1: I don't know what it is. Yes, easily agitated. So almost this might not be hard to do.
2: Well, because then at some point when he started getting agitated, excuse me, are you going to cry?
1: Remember when he, but you're right, when he screamed at his audience.
2: He's screaming at his audience. You know, because that's the thing. It's
1: people pay money to come to see you play music.
2: Right.
1: You start lecturing them. They boo you. You go crazy.
2: Right. I don't get that at all. And that's the problem I do have. When they start pointing, you know, the artists or actors or whoever, well, if you voted for this guy, I don't want you watching any of my movies or listening to my music. Okay. John Leguizamo.
1: Yeah.
2: Now, I'm not going to skip John Wick because of what he said. Because that's not a John Leguizamo film. Let's be clear. I will fast forward to his parts, though. So,
1: it is a great scene, though, in the chop shop.
2: Yeah, yeah.
1: He's really good at that. For, you know, it's, what a nutbag he is on politics.
2: It's like, you know, okay, I disagree with you, but I appreciate your work, and I pay money. My semi-hard-earned money.
1: Because you're a working person.
2: Because I'm a working person.
1: Even under Mamdani's definition.
2: Yeah. And so if, you know, I do that and still it's not appreciated. Uh-huh. You're telling me don't do that unless you agree with me. Okay. All right, fine.
1: Now, we could get away with it because that's all we do. That's our job. Our job is opinions.
2: We understand that there are people that won't listen to our show.
1: Right, exactly.
2: And, we would like them to. We're not saying don't.
1: So we can learn them something.
2: Yes. Well, we've actually had people write us. A young man wrote us from Portland or Seattle, I forget, and said, I've learned over the years so much from you guys and my opinions have changed. Yeah. And that's great.
1: We are Red Eye Radio.
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4: Texas flooding this past week, similar to what occurred in the July 4th holiday period 1 year ago. USDA meteorologist Brad Rippey.
5: I think the only good news that came out of this is that because the previous flood happened so recently, just over a year ago, that there was a lot more preparation and awareness of what was about to happen. Several dozens to hundreds of individuals had to be rescued from floodwaters.
4: The multi-day event impacted the Guadalupe River Basin and Wesses Rivers in Texas's Hill Country, with those waterways recording near record flood crest. And as for precipitation,
5: a lot of 8 to 20 inch totals reported across south central Texas over multiple days last week.
4: As for agricultural impacts,
5: there was some impact on cattle, rangeland, and pastures, but it is not a big row crop area. This is the hill country of Texas. The land is a little more rugged and is not really conducive to row crops. There are some trees, but the trees that were flooded will survive.
4: I'm Rod Bain reporting for the U.S. Department of Agriculture in Washington, D.C.
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17: And he is Eric Cronin. I'm Gary McNamara. Welcome and good morning. You know, one of the things that you and I were talking about here in the on today's show is the Mandani socialists and the how they got to keep backing off from their promises. Also the New York Times interviewing Mamdani and having to very much expand the definition of a working person to now $1 million a year, because the working person, if you're thinking about somebody who is a blue collar worker, isn't the one that put you into office. It was the elite millionaires of New York.
13: Yeah.
17: Who put you into office.
13: Exactly.
17: The other thing is, what they found out is Democrats who are black don't like socialism.
13: Mm.
17: This was fascinating. An interview done with Yemesi Egbrawal, who was a former chief of staff. Former chief of staff for Joe Biden.
13: Mm.
17: She's black, just so you know.
13: Mm-hmm.
17: And here she is on Fox News talking about it. Here we go.
18: Democratic socialists saying that the problem now is black Democrats, that they too often hold up the establishment. They too often support capitalism. Now, black Democrats, you're the enemy of socialism.
19: Yes, I have seen that, and the belief that these people uphold an imperialist system. And I think John Lewis would turn in his grave to hear people within the Democratic Party speak that way. It's incredibly insulting, I think, to black voters to believe that just because they aren't voting the way that you choose, you want them to vote, that they are low information or they don't have all the facts. I think a lot of people see exactly what's in front of them, and they're not buying it.
17: We said this a long time ago.
13: Yeah.
17: Long, long time ago. A political party exists to unite people.
13: Yeah.
17: You find people that have common beliefs and you unite them together.
13: Mm-hmm.
17: Don't care whether they're male, female, black, white.
13: Right.
17: Rachel Dolezal.
13: Right.
17: We, you know, it doesn't matter.
13: Right.
17: We don't care. It's about shared beliefs. And that way you unite with the Democratic Party. Who was it? What's Senator Warner yesterday still saying, well, at least we have a big tent. So you're bragging that you got socialists, Nazis, and communists in your tent. And that's a good thing.
13: Yeah.
17: Yeah, I mean, but the point is, the Democrat Party is not the Democrat Party of 10 years ago.
13: Nowhere close.
17: Yeah, even 10 years ago, the Democrat Party would say, no, we can't have open borders.
13: Right.
17: We need to have ICE.
13: Right.
17: We need to have these things in there. And so there's been a drastic change. And as we have said, when you practice identity politics, as they do, which is the racism of the Democratic Party, when you judge people by groups and not individuals, when your focus is not, when your focus

0: you know, because it's you've got over the last 20 years, especially in the Democratic Party, you have a fragmenting. You create new victims and new oppressors on a consistent basis to the point now where the DSA, which is the biggest growing influence in your party, is saying blacks are killing us.
1: Mm.
0: They're too pro-capitalist and establishment.
1: Mm.
0: Blacks aren't supporting us. Blacks are the problem.
2: Wow.
3: Remember Barack Obama in 24 condemning black males for supporting Trump.
0: Yeah.
3: You've got to vote Democrat.
0: Right. And we've said this for the longest time. The identity politics, the racism that has existed in the Democratic Party towards blacks for the longest time by trying to make the case that all blacks must think alike.
1: Mm-hmm.
0: And if you go out and you say, I think I'm going to have my own thoughts. I am not going to be judged by my skin color. I'm going to be judged by the strength of my argument, the promotion of freedom, the promotion of liberty, the promotion of capitalism. Well, they don't want you now. The new Democrats don't want, they don't want you.
3: No.
0: Go. The new Democrats are the party of the white elite rich.
3: Well, you know, they are screaming no kings, no dictators. And what they're saying is you have to do exactly what we say.
0: Yeah.
3: And you cannot think for yourself.
0: And the Democrat woman I just brought to you is a former chief of staff.
3: Yeah.
0: Yemesi Egberwal is how you pronounce her name.
1: Mm.
0: She was chief of staff for Biden for a while.
3: Yeah.
0: This isn't like somebody who isn't a loyal Democrat. And she's like, yeah, I hear it now. Blacks are the problem with the Democrat Party. We told you this was going to happen.
3: Yes.
0: When you build a party based on dividing and not uniting. And that's what you do with victims and oppressors.
3: Yep.
0: But then they get confused. Because then it's not working for them. Mamdani, yesterday, that was the whole point. You know, you got to use class warfare, which means you need to get the poor and the middle class on your side. And he can't do that. And even the people that, and as the New York Post pointed out, with the actual votes, the exit polling, that even the congressional races, it was the elite rich, majority white, that is voting for the socialist policies.
3: Yes.
0: And so here we go again. Everything is a demographic fight. One group against another group. It's not built on ideas. And really, for the last 10 years since Trump has been in there, it's basically been just the anti-Trump party.
3: And it's a demographic war that they have to create. You know, if you think about it, they have to break it down again because this is the problem. I've described it as a dog chasing its tail. They're chasing their own rules they just created that are getting in their way. And they're creating new rules as they go along that eventually get in their way. And they keep chasing their tail. So it becomes this war of demographics they're trying to create, which is the whole point of Obama going after black males for voting for Trump. You can't possibly support because the polls were showing. And it's you must.
0: And the Democrat Socialist of America doing the same thing.
3: Yep.
0: Even former Democratic Representative Seth Moulton on MS Now talked about the fact that where do Democrats stand on anything? They're only against and they're about opposing Trump. Here it is. This is on MS Now.
4: There are a lot of people in America who feel that the Democratic Party is out of touch. We can't be honest about what's going on, you know, with immigration. We don't have a plan for immigration. We're not able to say what actually Democrats should do to fix the problem. All we are is opposition to Trump. You know, under Biden, we said inflation is not really a big deal. It's transitory. It's going to go away. And then the whole party said, hey, don't worry. Everything's great.

0: Joe is awesome. He can run for re-election. So the point is, we have this history of kind of just like washing over problems and not addressing real concerns that voters have. We got to make sure we don't do that in Arizona.
1: That's on MS Now.
2: Yeah.
3: Yeah.
1: No, they see it.
3: They know what the problem is. They see this coming. And it is a problem. Trump's not going to be president forever. After his fourth or fifth term, he'll be done. And creating the bad guy, you know, it worked. It's still working for Trump to some degree. But think about this. Here's a guy who was impeached twice. They threw the Russian collusion hoax at him. There's been multiple assassination attempts. And he still has strong support. In fact, right now, the weakness in his support is actually coming from his own side. If you look at it, and independents, you know, if there's any concern for support for him, it would be on the economy.
4: I was reading in thehill.com that the MAHA crowd is now furious because HHS under Kennedy is spending billions of dollars for the COVID booster.
3: Yeah.
4: And that's not what MAHA wants.
3: Right.
4: And I'm like, well, what are you talking about? Trump's been getting the COVID booster in his physicals. That's long gone.
3: Right. Exactly.
4: That's
3: already been decided.
4: But I was laughing yesterday. It's like thehill.com had an article on that one because the HHS is, you know, taxpayer dollars for the COVID-19 booster, whatever it's going to be. And it's like, well, yeah, but Trump's been getting it. Did you ignore that one?
3: Right.
4: Yeah. Just ignore that Trump's been getting the booster.
3: Right.
4: But yeah, it's just,
3: And this is more than just the average division that we have seen and differences in the party. This is a massive divide. This could be the great divide. We don't know. I can't tell you because only time will tell. But it's what I was talking about when I said the party is reaching the threshold before the mayoral election in New York City, and they're going to have to decide if they're going to cross that threshold into communism. And he won, and they took that and ran with it. The radicals took that and ran. They lead the party. And whoever you are, if you're not on board, they're coming at you and you're done. If you're in office, sorry, they want you gone. And if you're rank and file, you better be on board with them.
4: When we played the Hassan Piker, I got some people that wrote to me. They said, my God, you know, talking to college Democrats.
3: Yeah.
4: And basically saying we're going to go after the collaborators of the Democratic Party.
3: Yes.
4: That don't support us, you know, using words like collaborators.
3: Collaborators,
4: and
3: right.
4: Piker's dressed in that. It looked as much as you could possibly get. I don't know where you would find that in the United States.
3: Right.
4: But he was dressed in a jacket that looked like a Chinese communist jacket.
3: Right.
4: Like something Mao would have worn.
3: Right.
4: And it was just mind-boggling when you see that, but that's, you know, that's where it's coming from.
3: And
4: you're getting the college-educated, elite, rich, white people that are liberals. They're the ones that are really pushing the socialism and the communism.
3: Absolutely.
4: Yep.
3: Absolutely.
4: It's really amazing.
3: And it's a massive power grab and a power grab through intimidation.
4: Well, but it's sort of the same as the whole thing, you know, Queers for Palestine.
3: Yeah.
4: They'd murder you.
3: Right.
4: Socialist, communist, if you're rich.
3: Yeah.
4: You're done. If you're rich, they're going to use that against you.
3: Right.
4: Mamdani's only saying the working people go to $1 million. Because he knows he needs your support to survive.
3: Right.
4: But if he really got power, your wealth is gone.
3: Yep.
4: It's amazing. We are Red Eye Radio.
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16: Dad, guess what?
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17: That's great. You're going to be a wonderful mom, and I can't wait to be a grandpa. Not too long ago, moments like this with my daughter would have been a challenge. It was a long road for me to find myself again after Vietnam. I struggled to connect with almost everyone and preferred being alone. It was my neighbor Jim, another Vietnam veteran, who finally convinced me that I could still connect with my family and find that fulfilling life I'd lost. In fact, I called Jim first with the news about my granddaughter, Lizzie. Hey, Jim, I'm going to be a grandfather.
18: Congratulations, Dave.
17: Hey, let's get together and celebrate.
18: Well, as long as you're not grilling.
17: My pride was my armor, but I didn't know it then. I couldn't put it into words. I was sad, I was scared, I felt alone. I didn't know how to reach out, so I hid behind anger and silence. But then I decided to listen to Jim, and I went for help down at the VA. If I can take that first step after almost 50 years, I know other veterans can too. Visit MakeTheConnection.net to find out more.
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1: We are Red Eye Radio. He's Eric Carly, and I'm Gary McNamara. Oh, earlier, Eric, we had talked about Journey's Jonathan Cain going after Bruce Springsteen and telling him to shut up.
3: Yeah, I wanted
1: to mention one thing of music over the weekend when I was with my great nephew, who's 17, going to college in a few weeks, and we're driving around. He said, "Uncle Gary, why can't music be more like the 70s, like Kansas?"
3: Oh, wow.
1: I turned, I like, what?
3: Yeah, I love that.
1: Where is this coming from? So he's going through, he's controlling the radio, going through it.
3: Yeah.
1: Billy Joel's Piano Man comes on.
3: Oh, yeah.
1: He starts singing the lyrics.
3: Oh, I love it.
1: Next thing you know, I mean, I never bought one Billy Joel album in my life, but if you grew up in that time, you know the lyrics.
3: You know it.
1: I'm going down the road with my great nephew. We're singing the lyrics to Piano Man, and my nephew knows the lyrics. Blew me away.
3: I love that.
1: Absolutely blew me away.
3: That's great.

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6: ABC News, I'm Dave Packer. Civil rights attorney Ben Crump led a crowd outside the state capitol in Madison to protest how Corey Ruiz was killed. We're told the 38-year-old wounded an officer with a knife while resisting arrest and was fatally shot three times after being tasered. Ruiz's daughter, Kay Leah Alimar.
7: People, whoever is saying, oh, but he was a criminal. So what? He had a family. He had me.
6: Massive forest fires in parts of Europe have sent thousands fleeing the flames. Towns near Spain's capital, Madrid, shut down. In France's south, the flames raging out of control in Bordeaux. An FDA advisory board voting to recommend two more peptides be added to the drug compounding list. The broader FDA would still have to approve. Peptides getting traction with social media influencers. There's no concrete data that using peptides can lead to better health outcomes. LeBron James officially announcing he's going to the Philadelphia 76ers for the likely end of his career. This is ABC News. An egg recall is now tied to a salmonella outbreak.
8: There may literally be a bad egg in your house. The FDA out with another food warning Friday, this time regarding certain types of eggs. The agency says at least 98 people across 17 states have been infected with salmonella. Midwest Poultry Services issued a voluntary recall of white shell eggs and brown cage-free shell eggs with sell-by and best-by dates between July 20th and August 17th. The recalled staples sold in several states, including Texas, Louisiana, Mississippi, and New Mexico. The FDA is investigating.
6: ABC's Stephanie Officer. Chiefs quarterback Patrick Mahomes has been cleared to start training camp after knee surgery last year. Mahomes says he met all the benchmarks. Archaeologists have unveiled a partially reconstructed frescoed ceiling vault from a banquet hall featuring detailed images of Greek mythology in Pompeii, which was buried in 79 AD by the eruption of Mount Vesuvius. As new fragments are found, they can be added to the scene. Dave Packer, ABC News.
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1: Now, it's Red Eye Radio. Gary McNamara and Eric Harley talk about everything from politics to social issues and news of the day. 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
2: All across America, we are Red Eye Radio. He is Eric Harley and I'm Gary McNamara. Good morning.
3: Hi. How are you?
2: Hanging in there.
3: It's hot.
2: Oh, yeah. That's, you know, one thing here. We had a, at my house, we had a power outage.
3: Oh,
2: and,
3: okay.
2: And it's really interesting because I'm in a group text with my neighbors.
3: Mm.
2: And, you know, it's, the group text is never political. Even on election day.
3: Okay.
2: It'll come up, you know, somebody will throw out on our, and it's just people on our street.
3: Right.
2: Will throw out, hey, if you want to vote today, it's up at the school around the corner.
3: All right.
2: That's it.
3: Okay.
2: I've never, ever seen one thing political on it.
3: All right. Okay.
2: And there seems to be a certain sensitivity to, hey, we're just here. This is just to communicate what's going on in our neighborhood.
3: Right.
2: You know, it's not, for example, if you've seen, you know, even everything, even LinkedIn has become political at times. And you go to Next Door now, which really was about, you know, neighbors being able to keep in contact with other neighbors, has become political. And I think, and I don't know the politics of the people that started the group text.
3: Right.
2: One neighbor asked me if I wanted to be added on. And I went, yeah, okay, fine.
3: Okay.
2: You know, sometimes it's, how do I find a cheap shovel, you know, because I'm doing my garden. Well, I'll give you one, whatever.
3: Yeah.
2: And that's fine.
3: That's cool.
2: But when this was about between 5 and 5:30 on Sunday, when it was 105, the power went out. And so I went to the group text and everything else, and I knew what it was. And immediately, you know, the whether it's AI or whatever, the utilities, within minutes, they tell you what it is and precisely where it is, which is great.
3: Yeah, sure.
2: And when the estimated time of going back on is.
3: Right.
2: So as soon as I saw it, it was the 4,000 homes in my subdivision. I knew exactly what it was, because every single time, and it's happened over probably the last 10 years, I'm going to guess 3 or 4 times.
3: Okay.
2: It's one transformer site. I know exactly where it is, what road it's on, and every time it happens, you know, that's what, that's what happens. And so people were communicating, yeah, it's this, and somebody got on, and I don't know, their name didn't come up. It's just a phone number.
3: Okay.
2: And went, well, that's the problem with not being in a reliable grid. You know, we need to be in one of the regional grids. This is what happened when Texas, you know, tries to go it alone. Basically saying this was an ERCOT thing.
3: Right. Yeah. Yeah.
2: And which, of course, it wasn't. And I was like, is anybody going to respond? Nobody responded. No one. Not one person responded either way, not agreeing or disagreeing.
3: Mm.
2: Now, I knew that he was wrong, or he or she was wrong.
3: Yeah.
2: It was just a phone number.
3: Right. Yeah. Yeah.
2: Because
3: it
2: had nothing to do with the grid. In fact, if you look at this, it was the 2 days ago. It was the, because what I saw was, uh-oh, Texas is having problems again. No, it was not. It was not ERCOT.
3: Right.
2: It was actually the, what do they call it? It's the, hang on 1 second here. I'm trying to get the story up.
3: Okay.
2: And of course, I'm having problems with my, there it is.
3: Mm.
2: This is a 2 days ago. The regional U.S. grid operator, and this is really interesting because this person was screaming that it was Texas going alone, and Texas so far has had no problems.
3: Yeah.
2: Really haven't. I've gotten no warnings, nothing.
3: Right.
2: Nothing. I mean, it's been, and normally you do when it gets this hot.
3: The power company was trimming trees around a line and took out the power in our neighborhood for an hour and a half, I think, the other day, but that was not related to usage.
2: Right. The the regional U.S. grid operator for 14 central states warned on Monday evening that it could order rolling blackouts because the power system was on the brink of an electricity shortfall due to record demand. Several power plants unexpectedly tripped offline, leaving reserve margins razor thin amid the heat wave in the territory stretching from North Dakota to Louisiana. The pool called the Southwest Power Pool issued a level 3 energy alert, which is no longer in effect, meaning the grid operator used some of all of its operating reserves to serve demand. The grid operator said at that point it had not ordered rolling blackouts despite that high risk. Now, the vast majority, including all the major metro areas in Texas, are under ERCOT.
4: Yeah.
2: You have some sections of the Panhandle, some sections of East Texas, and I think a small part of maybe Southeast Texas that is part of the Southwest Power Pool.
4: Hmm.
2: And so people were mistaken that it was ERCOT. But I was, you know, that's one thing that we all think. But the power reserves for ERCOT, as we know, the state of Texas, after February of 21, so we got to do something. We've got to have reserves.
4: Right.
2: And I did look at it. In fact, let me just see, go to it right now, because it's really interesting to see. Because people are running their air conditioning. What is it? What's the temperature out right now? And I know, Phoenix, you're going to go, guys.
3: I think it's around 90 right now. Hold on.
2: You know, hold our beer.
3: Yeah.
2: Find out what the temperature is here. I'm gonna
3: 87.
2: Okay, 80. Oh, nice and cool.
4: Yeah.
2: But looking at it right now,
3: the feels like temperature is 93.
2: Right now, what is running the Texas grid right now with the heat that we're having? Natural gas right now, 60.9%.
4: Mm-hmm.
2: Coal, 18.5%.
4: Mm-hmm.
2: Nuclear, 8.1%. Solar, what's going on? Aren't we getting anything from the moon?
3: Nothing?
2: No. The reflection isn't. Solar, zero.
3: Well, I put up lunar panels on my house. You think that was a hoax?
2: I think that was a scam? Son, I think you might have got conned.
3: I spent $200,000 on them.
2: Solar, the same as Blutarsky's grade point average, 0.0.
3: Zero.
2: Wind, 14.4%. Hydro, 0.1%. We don't have a Niagara Falls here.
3: Yeah, right.
2: Let me see.
3: Even the Red River sometimes isn't much of a river. Depends on the time of the year.
2: Other 0.1%. Yeah. That's it. So,
3: All right.
2: As you can see here, you have the vast majority. You basically have 86% natural gas, coal, and nuclear. And wind right now, 14.4%. On a windy day, as we've talked about, wind can provide, 60%, I think.
4: Mm.
2: A couple of years ago, that's what the number that they were at. But so far, and it's something that we all pay attention to. Remember after February 21, what was it, the next year? It was like April of 2022 when they said it was like an 85-degree day out.
3: Yeah.
2: It's like, uh-oh, there might be an energy emergency.
4: Mm.
2: What? Yeah. It's 85.
3: Remember the one where it's like, there are going to be clouds in West Texas and low wind. What are we doing? It's insane. All of these are choices that we have made to live with this kind of risk.
2: Yeah. There should be no reason ever that the United States should have any type of even close to emergency with energy. None. Zero. The only reason there is, it's been the decision of the politicians elected by the people of the United States.
3: Yep. These are all choices. And, you know, this time of year in the States, you know, where it gets warm, and I mean, most states it gets warm at least a few days a year, but especially here in the South, out West, it gets really hot. What do you hear? Check on your elderly neighbors, right? Make sure they have, you know, Plenty of air. They're safe inside their home. It's not getting too warm. Here they have cooling centers where you can go and spend the day in the hottest part of the day. All of these things. We have plentiful energy. We have cheap and plentiful energy. And we chose to implement other types of energy that make it much more expensive. And then build that grid around it, and then build the redundancy to back up the redundancy. And then you have a redundancy, and you're paying out the wazoo for something we should be getting dirt cheap. Mm-hmm. We should be in the advancements of energy production. Just since you and I have been doing this show together over 21 years now, we should be crushing it and should have low energy costs. We could have been to the point, in fact, of very close, if not by now, to producing all of our own energy here in the States mm-hmm. every day. Yet, we decide to diversify. We decide to take the government money. We decide to take corporate money. Whatever is going into it, you know, Google's part of, you know, the wind farms. You know, I mean, they throw money at it and people will put their hand out for the money.
2: Well, you know, in New York now, when I was back there, they're screaming about all this pristine farmland where they're putting solar panels.
3: Yeah.
2: And it's like, what about wintertime when we get 10 feet of snow?
3: Right.
2: Who's going to be clearing those, you know, hundreds of thousands of square miles of pristine land that we're destroying that we can't use in the wintertime when the snow's on it? Who's going to be clearing all that?
3: Right.
2: Well, you're not going to be able to get the power that you want there. But you two different things recently. The one in New York, remember, Hochul was, we got to do something. You know, we can't have this ban on fossil fuels with energy.
3: Mm-hmm.
2: We have to delay it because we need it, because energy is just too expensive. It's too expensive. And then she shut up when the Democrats in the legislature told her, well, it's supposed to be that way.
4: Yeah.
2: Prices are supposed to skyrocket.
4: Yeah.
2: And we go back to Obama. You know, he's the one that first really announced it back in February 2008. With the interview with the San Francisco Chronicle, where he said, under my plan, electricity prices will necessarily skyrocket. The
4: yep.
2: goal has always been
4: yep.
2: to skyrocket electricity prices.
4: Yep.
2: And the Democratic Party told Hochul back a few months ago, that's our goal. Then you got Maura Healey, that we played the audio cut the other day back to back, where she's complaining that, you know, we can't get natural gas is getting too expensive. It's getting too expensive. Then the next audio cut from the past where she says, I have done everything to kill the natural gas pipelines. And it's just like, it just shows you that in these liberal states, it's what the voter wants.
3: Yes.
2: The voter in liberal states wants the most expensive energy that their politicians can deliver them.
3: Yep.
2: The conservative voters don't want it in those states, but the liberal voters want it. Because they've been bluntly told by the politicians, our job is to skyrocket electricity prices.
3: And the fact of the matter is it's going to be ages, and I mean generations from now, before this changes. We need oil and natural gas. We absolutely must have it. What this has been is a political drive to control more of the energy sector, a massive chunk of the economy, just like with healthcare and housing. And this is everything that the DSA, of course, has in their sights. They would love to nationalize energy. And you do that by breaking the backs of the private sector. But you can't break the backs of the private sector without breaking the backs of the consumers. And that's what they don't care about.
2: I love the geniuses like Mamdani. Well, no natural gas in these buildings. It will all be electricity. That will solve the problem.
4: Yeah.
2: I mean, it's like you're talking to somebody with a scientific understanding of what's going on, of somebody who has not yet gone to kindergarten.
4: Yeah. Yep.
2: It's an embarrassment.
4: No, it is.
2: And people are like, yep. Sounds good to me.
4: Yep. Nope. That's exactly what they want.
2: I know. Just amazing. We are Red Eye Radio.
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19: We took out 85% of their defense industrial base. We take out 95% of it. We set back all their programs, and we further entombed the nuclear dust. Then we stop major combat operations. We impose the blockade. We open up Kargil. We open up the Strait of Hormuz. And then we go and we help the Iranian people overthrow their regime the same way that the United States, we have muscle memory doing this. We liberated 400 million people during the Cold War without boots on the ground. We armed the Contras. We armed the Mujahideen. We armed UNITA, Angola. We helped Solidarity. We helped Charter 77 in Czech Republic. We know how to bring down regimes without boots on the ground. We helped the Iranian people. Trump has been tweeting out every day now for the last several days pictures of Iranians being executed by the regime. He's standing with the Iranian people. Let's help them overthrow their regime, weaken it militarily, and then help them do the job. And
2: that was the goal from the beginning, though. That was the 8-minute speech.
4: That's it.
2: And the goal is, how do you get the people to do it? What I believe is, it's not just taking out the military and the infrastructure. It's what they started to doing, which was taking out every level of government that was in there, and then taking out the next level, the next level, the next level, the next level.
4: Right.
2: Is that part of their plan? And if you don't do that, will the people rise up as they have not yet done? And who do you give the weapons to? You know, what's this? We've never heard the whole story about the Kurds stealing the weapons. It was like that became a non-story that nobody wants to cover.
4: What happened to the weapons?
2: Yeah.
4: And what's our situation with the Kurds?
2: And how much of that story is true, because nobody denied it.
4: Right.

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19: We are Red Eye Radio. He's Eric Carly, and I'm Gary McNamara. Welcome and good morning. You know, if you see what's happening right now with the U.S. and Iran, I mean, they're doing what Mark Thiessen was saying as we played it, you know, just before the bottom of the hour.
20: Mm-hmm.
19: But what he said is basically what the president said the goal was in the 8-minute speech. And so that's the tough part. And we always said from the very beginning, it was about regime change. You don't take out the levels of government that they took out if it wasn't about regime change.
20: Right.
19: And the president in the 8-minute speech talked about, and once we do this, you know, once we do it, then, you know, it's, you know, the Iranian people, you know, take back your government. We know the story that was out there that weapons were sent to the Kurds, who apparently kept them. I don't know why we never heard any further details on that, because how do you get weapons if you're going to do it to the Iranian people? Or do you need to do it if you just take out every level of government that replaces the last level of government?
21: Well, you know, here's the thing. I there's so many possibilities with the Kurds. We could have armed them, and then all of a sudden they got intel that showed, oh, no, we're greatly outnumbered. We're greatly outpowered.
19: That's true.
21: And it may be why we haven't heard anything in terms of, you know, or it could be a complete debacle and the Kurds are holding on to the weapons and had no intentions of going in the first place. I don't know. But I think there's it stands to reason that new intel showed you're not going to win this. And the Kurds were proudly saying, look, we can't do this alone. The people of Iran were never going to be able to overpower their government. That's not going to happen. It's not going to happen because of the way that their government has been killing people in the streets and public executions that have been going on for 47 years. You're not going to have an uprising by the people of Iran. It's going to take well-trained, well-armed individuals, and quite frankly, the best in the world are from this country.
19: If you, the only other way that you could do it, and by the way, Thiessen talking about other things that have happened is not the same thing, the situation in Iran. There's a timeline that even the White House recognizes, which is why we stopped the fighting for a while.
20: Mm-hmm.
19: And so, you know, can you do it? Can you demoralize what is left of the IRGC by killing more levels and you keep going? And the whole point is, they say, yeah, but if we keep killing people, there's nobody to negotiate with. Well, why do you care about negotiation?
21: Right.
19: Yeah. Why you care about it?
21: Right.
19: The president said yesterday, went after a reporter saying, no, they desperately want to negotiate. They desperately want to get a deal done. We're like, stop saying that.
21: Yeah, do they? Really?
19: You know, it's like, but, you know, because at that point, if they truly do, and you, which I don't believe they do.
21: I don't think they do.
19: And so the only thing you can, in my impression, or the only thing you can do in my analysis, is what I thought they were going to do to begin with, which they did: kill the first level of government, they get replaced, kill them, kill the third, kill the fourth, until nobody wishes to serve anymore, because as soon as you become part of the government, you're dead. As soon as you become the new leader of the IRGC, you're dead. And you make it as

0: aren't going to take over their government.
1: And it was never going to be the case.
0: Unless you completely decimate the IRGC leadership and every single level of government. You may have a point. I don't know. Mossad and CIA would probably understand whether that's a possibility or not.
1: You mean if the Iranian people could ever get to a point?
0: No, if you could get to the point of wiping out enough in the government.
1: Yeah.
0: Where the people said, well, okay, there's nobody left.
1: Yeah, no, this is, you know, this goes back to my crabgrass roots analogy. And the problem is you don't know how strong and deep these roots are. You have to assume that the roots, because we're told this, you know, sub-government was 4,000. You have to assume it's at least 10, maybe 20 times that. And for every one of those, there is allegiance and loyalty by others, whether it's family members or just those who support. The mission statement of the regime, which is based, they, you know, from their perspective, in their religion. These are deeply held beliefs, and there are people that agree, again, loyalists, with the way the regime rules. You just don't know how deep that allegiance is. And I don't know how you find that out. I don't know how much intel you would need, or if there is enough intel in the world in terms of CIA, Israel, every level of intel in order to find out exactly what the headcount is on loyalty, because you just don't know. And the only thing you can do is go after them. The mission can't be completed without taking out the regime and getting the uranium. And now they believe they believe some of the enriched uranium is stored in this other mountain, and the Israelis believe that.
2: It was a pickaxe mountain.
1: Yeah. And so if, you know, again, has some of it been moved, or did we have false intel before? Not sure, you know, what the difference is there. But the point is, you can't get that until the regime is gone. Because the mission to get that while the regime is in place would be quite possibly a suicide mission.
0: And the question is, what's the definition of getting rid of the regime?
1: That's it. That's if,
0: yeah.
1: That's
0: what's the
1: there's your right. There's your big conundrum. Right. You have no idea. You are in muddy water constantly. And I don't know how you answer that question. And I think that's the conundrum that the administration has run into. It was worth knocking on the door to see who answered. But you can't trust anything in terms of anything negotiated with whoever is answering the
0: right.
1: door and negotiating.
0: And
1: you just have to, the only reason you do that, in my mind, is to try and gather, again, how deep those roots go. And I don't know that you can do that. I don't know if that's possible.
0: We always said the toughest thing is, especially if you believe, and remember the timeline was set by the president. He mm-hmm. said whatever the week's timeline was.
1: Right.
0: We said it's always tough to set that kind of timeline when the definition of victory is something that you don't control, which is the Iranian people taking over their government.
1: Right.
0: You don't control that.
1: No.
0: And so when you don't control that, that's the biggest challenge that you have in any war. It might be the goal, but to set a timeline, which at that point was what, 8 to 10 weeks or something like that,
1: right.
0: I forgot what the exact timeline was,
1: right. yeah.
0: that you're going to be able to do enough destruction to get them to do that is always the biggest challenge. Didn't know if that can happen because I don't know what the CIA and Mossad knows.
1: Right.
0: But the fact is, if you look at it, if you're going to get rid of the regime, that means everybody you're negotiating with now has to go.
1: Yes. Anyone with any authority to negotiate

0: is part of it.
1: Is part,
0: and they got to be gone.
1: Anybody who's negotiated so far or who has left right now has been part of the problem.
0: Yeah.
1: To sit there and say, well, we're going to take out infrastructure and then they'll negotiate with us and we can believe and hold them to whatever negotiation contract we come to. That's the part that's tough to believe.
0: Yeah,
1: you can only do it with complete and total regime change, which is the Iranian people somehow taking over and then attempting to form a government that way. And there's challenges there, too.
0: Yeah, because, you know, at the end of it all, there will be an interim period that goes on for who knows how long. You'll have, to some extent, refugees, if you want to call them refugees, Iranians who want to leave, basically, Iran, want to go somewhere else, anywhere else. And so you're going to have that kind of migration pattern. And then you're going to have those who stay who might rethink, well, my gosh, right now we're suffering during the regime. At least we weren't personally suffering, or it was better under the regime. We seem to have no one in charge right now. There are too many questions, you know, because that's the reality of a transition like that. And then you have a group of people, the citizens, who are then going to decide, who are now subjects of the regime, but become citizens and then decide the direction of their country. And they're not going to go the way of the United States, maybe New York City or California. They're not going to go to a westernized type of democracy. That's likely not going to happen. And so they've got to decide all of these things, how that happens, and you've got to get them all in a group. They may all want the regime gone. But beyond that is going to be a very split situation.
1: Yeah, because even if you got, whether it would be the Shah or whether it would be the member of parliament, a former member of the parliament, that were the two possible governments to come in, the transition, governments, they wanted a secular constitution.
0: Right.
1: They did not want, and that in itself is going to be a challenge to get. I hope they someday get to that.
0: That's part of the problem in getting to the roots of the regime, is it's based in their deeply held beliefs, their religion.
1: It's based in Sharia supremacy.
0: And so not everybody is going to let go of that easily.
1: No. We are Red Eye Radio.
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7: So how are things? 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

0: Here, whatever you, he is Eric Carly, and I'm Gary McNamara. All right, I thought this the other day when Sean Hannity did the interview with Lindsey Graham's sister.
1: Yeah.
0: And she said, yeah, I would always, I'm paraphrasing here, but it's accurate. I always looked at Lindsey talking about everything foreign policy, and I said, what about all the domestic issues out there? And she said, that's what she wants to focus on. And all of a sudden, I went, is there a problem here? Because, yeah. You know, his memorial's coming up, and then very short time before the August 11th primary, she now says she's running. Nobody has any idea where she stands on the issues at all.
1: Right.
0: We have no idea. It was initially she'll be in there for a few months to ensure this is what we were sold, that she's going to be in there and keep what he wanted to keep going, which was what Lindsey Graham's vision was of foreign policy.
1: Right.
0: And she's come out and said, no, now I'm going to run. And, you know, I think he talked way too much about foreign policy. I want to talk about all domestic issues. We have no idea where she stands at all. She has not been vetted at all as to what she actually believes. Byron York wrote about that, the unknown Darlene Graham. We don't know. We have no idea where she stands on any issues.
1: Right.

0: you know, you can't assume she's just going to come in and take over where he left off.
1: Right. And that's what we were, that's what the Republican leadership, you know, told us. This is what's going to happen. Right. And then Trump said, I think she should run again. We have no idea where she stands on the issues.
0: Right.
1: None. Even after the Hannity interview, nobody has any idea. It's a very short time between now and August 11th.
0: Yeah.
1: And nobody's going to comment. Any of her opposition's not going to say a thing.
0: Oh, no, no, no.
1: Before the Lindsey Graham memorial.
0: No.
1: So it's like, there's a problem there.
0: Houston, we have a problem.

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6: ABC News, I'm Dave Packer. A high-level meeting at the White House Friday. Sources say top advisors spoke with President Trump about his options in Iran. It comes after 13 straight days of U.S. attacks on Iran and a new escalation in the Red Sea. Iran-backed Houthis hitting cargo ships. The escalation sending oil prices higher. The price of gas now an average of $4.09 a gallon, says AAA. Colt Gray, the teen who carried out a mass shooting at Georgia's Appalachian High School in 2024, entering a guilty plea to 55 counts, including murder Friday. President Trump attending a rescheduled White House Correspondents Association dinner on Friday night.
7: But just like my presidency, the second time is always better. It's always better. And the third time will be better yet. I'm only kidding.
6: It's 3 months after the annual dinner ended abruptly in April when gunshots rang out. This is ABC News. The Democratic Party Committee recommends South Carolina be the first state to hold a presidential primary in 2028.
8: The move keeps South Carolina at the front of the line after it was the first presidential primary for Democrats in 2024, while New Hampshire, Michigan, and Nevada are still slated to host some of the earliest primaries and caucuses. The order will still need to be approved by the full DNC at a meeting in Austin, Texas next month. Peter Harlambous, ABC News.
6: The Food and Drug Administration has approved a combination pill of Tylenol and naproxen sodium, also known as Aleve. According to drug maker Kenvue, the combo of acetaminophen and naproxen sodium begins working in under 30 minutes and provides up to 12 hours of relief in a single dose. The company considers the product an opioid-free option for people managing pain. SpaceX's Starship rocket blasted off Friday on another test flight that took it halfway around the world. Its payload included 20 Starlink satellites. Starship splashed down in the Indian Ocean, 13th flight of the world's biggest and most powerful rocket. Dave Packer, ABC News.
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3: 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Gary McNamara and Eric Hurley talk about everything from politics to social issues and news of the day. 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
4: All across America, we are Red Eye Radio. He is Eric Hurley and I'm Gary McNamara. Good morning. Thank you for being here this morning.
5: Thank you.
4: And what a zoo of a day it was yesterday, wasn't it?
5: Yeah, it was a crazy day. Another crazy day in the neighborhood. Yeah.
4: Oh, my gosh.
5: Yeah.
4: Where should we start?
5: Let's
4: start. How about we start with my representative to the federal government?
5: For the time being.
4: For the time being, yes. I mean, she's
5: we haven't brought her up in a while.
4: No, we have not. She's been quiet. And so it's like, and we're talking about Jasmine Crockett.
5: Yeah.
4: And so you wonder what is she thinking? You know, what is going on? And Jasmine today decided to talk about soccer.
5: Oh, this should be good.
4: Just in case you don't know, Jasmine Crockett is my congresswoman.
5: That's right. She serves your district.
4: Yes.
5: And they are eliminating your district.
4: Yes.
5: They're moving everybody out. There won't be any people living there anymore. Wouldn't that be funny?
4: When they redid
5: redistricting, they just told everybody, well, now you've got to move too.
4: Yes. It's going to be the
5: people have to move.
4: It's going to be the only place in Texas without people.
5: Yeah. Well,
4: I know.
5: Well,
4: somebody's going to say you're
5: on this side of Fort Worth, maybe.
4: East of Weatherford.
5: Yeah.
4: But this was, by the way, just by three blocks. And so people know, because I always get this when people catch half of it.
5: Yeah.
4: And I always talk about the fact that I live in a Democrat district.
5: Right, yeah.
4: Or a Democrat precinct.
5: Uh-huh.
4: And I'm going to guess I think it's like roughly 60-40.
5: Yeah.
4: And people ask me all the time, oh, why did you move there? Because I was one of the first.
5: You actually started the district, and then all these liberals said, we're going to turn Gary's precinct blue.
4: Yeah, exactly.
5: And that's what they did.
4: And I'm surrounded by red precincts all over the place. But
5: I'm the opposite. I live in a red precinct for now. it's on the line. And I do live in a red district. It's still Beth Van Dyne.
4: I was initially in a red district. Yeah, remember, we shared the same congressperson back when we
5: started. Kenny Marchant.
4: Yeah, when we started together. Yeah.
5: Yeah.
4: So when the redistricting.
5: And nobody has ever seen him in public, by the way, including the entire time he served in office.
4: and so I was red, then blue, mm-hmm. and then going back to red again.
5: Right.
4: But just by three blocks.
5: Yeah.
4: Three stinking blocks. Well, actually, three and a half. I forgot there's like a half street in there. So three and a half blocks.
5: Yeah.
4: I can walk out of my district in about 3 minutes. I can ride my bike out of the district in about a minute.
5: Yeah.
4: Well, on a cold day. Yesterday, when it got up to 107 where I live.
5: Yeah, I was riding around, and it was reading on my truck. It was reading 109, which can be misleading on your vehicle because there's a lot of radiant heat coming up, you know, from the ground and everything else. But I think officially it was around 107. What they say, the heat index or the feels like, because we got to talk like kids now. The feels like temperature was, I don't know, 115, 117, something like that.
4: Which brings us to the question, how many temperature genders are there? No, okay. Let's get to the audio cut here.
5: All right.
4: Jasmine Crockett, here we go.
5: All right.
4: Ready?
5: All right.
6: The World Cup that captured the imaginations of the entire world, and they saw all of these people of color that was playing for all these teams. And ultimately, if you recall, the last two teams, it was Argentina and Spain. And it seemed like the vast majority of the world was rooting for Argentina, or actually against Argentina, right? And why was that? Just give me an explanation if you could guess. If you'll just let them finish the answer.
7: Spain had the best team. Maybe that's why they were rooting for them.
6: There's also a racist history that
8: Mr.
6: exists.
8: Mr. Beyer, you're recognized.
4: This is the Smith. I mean, there's some other great stuff that we'll get to on the whole Smithsonian. You know, the Smithsonian was there,
5: yeah,
4: and that
5: yeah,
4: she
5: yeah.
4: was talking to a professor at that particular point.
5: Yeah.
4: And then she just got blasted. It's like, Spain colonization of Latin America?
5: Yeah.
4: Did you forget about that? Have you not read the history books? If there's any history books left,
5: right.
4: Have you not read the history cloud?
5: Yeah. For those under the age of 70, a book was never mind. You gotta go out of your way to make soccer racist, right?
4: Yeah. Well, unless you're just trying to say that the majority of people here in the United States that love soccer,
9: by the way, I may be making this up, but because I actually don't have the statistics in front of me, but I don't believe that the majority of soccer fans are probably conservative. And the reason I say that is based on living in Portland.
5: Right.
4: So, but is she saying again that the majority of people around the world who love soccer that are liberal are racist?
5: All right. Are they?
4: Yeah. Wow. I mean, this is like a Kamala Harris thing again.
5: Yeah, exactly. Yeah,
4: remember when Kamala Harris lost in the primary and said, I lost because of racism and sexism.
5: Right.
4: Well, there wasn't one Republican voting in that.
5: Well, okay, we'll go back to our era. And if you and I were to say, or someone that were to ask us, I guess, who was one of the greatest soccer players of our generation?
4: Pele. I would have been in college probably. I watched his final game.
5: Yeah. Yeah.
4: And
5: I remember that.
4: And I didn't watch soccer. You know, I really have never watched soccer. But when there's a great athlete like that.
5: Pele rose above that.
4: Rose above everything.
5: Right.
4: And I mean, I was shocked that I was cheering for a non-white athlete.
5: Exactly.
4: I hope Jasmine Crockett is happy now.
5: Yeah, like, right. How dare you? In fact, I was shocked that Pele had teammates. I thought it was just him.
4: It's right.
5: Remember the hype around him because he was good.
4: Yeah, he was.
5: I mean, you know, there's for soccer players, obviously Messi is, you know, the one everyone's talking about now. Did he beat the record? He was on the verge of beating a record.
4: Did he
5: hit it?
4: I pay attention. I pay attention as much to soccer most of the time as I do this apparent controversy over the movie Odyssey.
5: What? Oh my gosh! And the thing is, isn't it like 9 hours long? It's like really long, isn't it?
4: Well, the funny thing,
5: really long movie.
4: A friend of mine sent me a meme on the Odyssey thing, and I'm like, yeah, there's a controversy or something on there.
10: Yeah,
4: and I said, you know, I said, with all the other things going on in the world, that hasn't been my number one focus. What's the whole thing there? And he said, Dylan Mulvaney's in it. And I'm like, I had to look it up. I was like, I got to look this up. I don't even know. And he's not in it.
10: Oh.
4: Dylan Mulvaney is not in it, but there is a transgender in it.
10: Okay.
4: There's a transgender actor in Odyssey, yes.
5: Oh, that's the controversy.
4: Well, that's one of them, and there's a whole bunch of others. I mean, it's being hit by the left and some on the right, but the majority of mainstream people on the right say it's a good movie.
5: All right.
4: Which I will see when it comes out on Pluto with commercials 5 years from now.
5: Yeah, right, exactly. Exactly.
4: Because I just don't.
5: Yeah, I mean...
4: I just don't go to many...
5: I keep seeing it, and it's like Matt Damon. I don't... It's weird, because I don't see Matt Damon in that role. It just didn't seem like a fit to me. I don't know if he was the original choice. But I think Pauly Shore was the original choice, but...
4: You know, the last movie I went to see...
5: In a theater?
4: In a theater. I know what it was. Huh. I actually went to a matinee that started at like 11 o'clock on a Friday afternoon.
5: Yeah.
4: And there were about five people in there.
5: Right.
4: And it was, I think it was 2018, 29, Midway.
5: Okay.
4: Which was a great, and the reason I went was because they talked about the fact that it was the most, you know, realistic, even, you know, using all the new, you know, whatever technology they use, mm-hmm. AI back then even, it was the much more accurate as to what the dive bombers actually felt and saw as they were coming down.
5: All right.
4: And so wonderful movie. Woody Harrelson was great in that movie.
5: Yeah.
4: I think he was Admiral Halsey.
5: He was
4: great in, he was absolutely great in that movie. In fact, to me, his best roles is between that and the crazy guy in 2012.
5: Yeah. Yeah.
4: But
5: Brendan Fraser is playing Eisenhower in a movie. And I don't know if it's out yet or it's about to come out.
4: And I'll never forget watching that movie and I stayed for the credits.
5: Yeah.
4: And then I read up on it.
5: Right.
4: Do you know that that movie, Midway, which is a great movie about the Battle of Midway.
5: Mm-hmm.
4: They couldn't find any investors in Hollywood, in the United States, to invest on that.
5: No, it was foreign investment to a large extent.
4: And where was the foreign investment from for the movie Midway?
5: China.
4: Mm-hmm. I was like, wow.
5: Yeah. Right.
4: Now, I don't know if it made money or not. I'll have to look that up to see if it made money.
5: Now, if you slow it down frame by frame, there's subliminal messages in it. If you play it backwards, the story goes completely differently.
4: DSA in America.
5: Yeah.
4: DSA in America.
5: Yeah, exactly.
4: Let Hassan Piker wear a Mao uniform when he gives a speech.
5: Right. Yeah.
4: You really have played the racism card as far as you can take it when you're scanning to see racism in everything and you're like, as Jasmine Crockett, Argentina versus Spain, racism.
5: Uh-huh.
4: And she couldn't even figure. She was like, well, they were against Argentina, for Argentina. Well, whatever. Racism.
5: Whatever it was racist.
4: She didn't even think it out.
5: No, she didn't. No, she didn't. Which proves there is no basis for those claims. She just screams racism.
4: Right. That's just hilarious.
5: Yeah.
4: That really was one of my favorites of the entire day. It was like, what in the... I mean, there's some good stuff yesterday with the whole Smithsonian and getting the head of the Smithsonian there before Congress,
5: yeah,
4: who could not tell you what a woman was.
5: Right.
4: It was just the beginning of it.
5: Yeah.
4: And Brandon Gill from Texas just blasted her. We'll have that audio.
5: Yeah. Yeah.
4: On the way in.
5: And apparently Mamdani is not going to arrest Netanyahu. Who knew that he didn't have the authority to arrest Netanyahu.
4: And he's breaking his campaign promise.
5: That's the first thing I thought it was. He breaks, because I think it was the New York Post that put it, he breaks another campaign promise. He's not going to be able to arrest Netanyahu. He was never going to.
4: And was it the New York Post that had the, or I don't know if it was the New York Post, but I saw one article that was written up on it saying one of his senior people said, look, he can't do it, so everybody stop talking about it.
5: Yeah.
4: It's like, yeah. Well, the only reason they're talking about it
5: is he
4: because
5: promoted it.
4: Your boss promoted that he could do it.
5: Right. And he brought it up again recently.
4: Yeah, I love that. I love when Democrats do that.
5: Yeah.
4: Stop bringing it up. It's not important.
5: Yeah.
4: Well,
5: quit talking about it.
4: Your guy says it is important.
5: Right. Yeah.
4: Don't pay attention to what they're saying behind. Don't pay attention to the man behind the curtain.
5: Quit talking about the government-owned grocery stores. It'll happen. It's going to happen. Quit talking about free bus rides, all these campaign promises he floated out there. That won't happen without the rest of the state paying for them. Wow. Communism at its worst.
4: Or best.
5: No, that actually might be the best they can do.
4: We are Red Eye Radio.
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4: One of the causes, threats of violence.
5: And also the bicycle seats were too small.
4: Plus just general complaints. Now, the only thing is, again, we believe that people, if you wish to do it, you get the permits, you can do what you want. Uh-huh. But there were a lot of people also, knowing Buffalo, I mean, they may be liberal, but the last thing they want are naked people going around in Buffalo is not Portland. So I knew there would be complaints on it. But as we said, the only point that we made is if you're doing this because of oil dependency and natural gas, oil, whatever.
5: Right.
4: Then what I asked is, and I think this is even the more important question.
5: Right.
4: Are they going to have the naked bike ride in January to promote the use of natural gas and oil dependency to heat our homes? That is a fair question.
5: Yeah. I think that would be right. I think that'd be a good question.
4: Really show that you're willing to sacrifice.
5: Yeah.
4: You know, remember.
5: And also demonstrate how cold the water is. Yeah.
4: Well, protesters, leftist protesters in the past used to suffer. We're going on a hunger strike.
5: Yeah.
4: Well, come on, taking a naked bike ride when it's 80 degrees in July, not a sacrifice.
5: I like the old hunger strike. Well, it kind of evolved. The hunger strike used to be a real hunger strike, and then it turned out it was like, he's only eating once a day. Like, millions of people around the world eat once a day. That's not a hunger strike. That's called fasting.
4: A naked bike ride in January in Buffalo to promote not using natural gas and any type of oil commodity to heat your homes. Now, that would get my attention.
5: I would say, how about, how they used to do sit-downs? Do a naked sit-down.
4: I could see
5: January in Buffalo.
4: I could see George Costanza. Yeah. I was on the bike ride. I was on the bike ride. I was on the bike ride.
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4: And I'm Gary McNamara along with Eric Harley. Coming up in just a minute, Mamdani says that he cannot arrest Netanyahu, breaking a campaign promise.
5: One more time.
4: Like we thought it was going to happen. And now he cannot define what the working man is.
5: Ah.
4: We'll get to that more in just a minute.
5: 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And maybe we'll share your story soon, right here.
4: It was hilarious yesterday. We briefly mentioned it here to start the show, but it was just so funny when Mamdani backed off, and because it was everywhere.
5: Yeah,
4: it was just it was everywhere on social media, CNN, MS Now, Fox. Everybody was covering, whether he can arrest Netanyahu when Netanyahu comes to the United States. Mm-hmm. And we all, again, when he made the campaign promise, we said, he's lying to you.
5: He
4: doesn't have the authority. That's not going to happen. And when it got to the point yesterday where I saw the story where one of his own people said, look, we need to stop talking about this. Yeah, he should be arrested, but the mayor cannot arrest him. Only the federal government can. It's like, basically, stop talking about it. It's like,
5: where was that during the campaign?
4: Yeah, where were you then? Where were you then? And so that's hilarious. And then when you get into the minutiae of socialism and promoting class warfare, it's real tough because this is fascinating. It's real tough when the base that is really voting for you are the rich elite, and you're trying to say you support the working man. Excuse me, then I know that's the working man and woman and whatever other gender you identify as. Wait, somebody was saying friend of mine on Facebook the other day, it can't be Monday. I just can't handle this. And I said, I've got no problem. I just identify every day as Friday.
5: That's right.
4: Identify what I wish to identify, right, the days of the week.
5: Exactly.
4: To make me feel good.
5: That's right.
4: This was the definition of the working class.
5: All right.
4: The New York Times went so far as to accuse Mamdani of, this is from the New York Post, of deflecting when Lulu Garcia Navarro from the New York Times pressed Mamdani for a definition of the working class he professes to champion at a recent sit-down. The first answer he gave, Mamdani said, the working class included all who work to pay their bills. Well, that's everybody.
5: Elon Musk has like 19 jobs.
4: But he does work to pay. Yes. He also works to pay his bills.
5: As far as I know, his lights are still on. He's paying his bills.
4: When the reporter for the New York Times

0: a Big Apple congressional primaries last month. He heralded the supposed shift in the balance of power between the working people and the special interests.
1: Mm-hmm.
0: Finally, he declared, working people are going to have more of a voice in the halls of power. Except they don't. Because Mamdani and his disciples, potent political based, is composed not of overlooked everymen, but an all at once, excuse me, but an at once privileged and aggrieved white collar class. The proof is in the pudding, according to the Times post-primary analysis of Mamdani's decisive defeat of Andrew Cuomo over the summer. The former beat the latter in the higher incomes, 42 to 30, whiter, 39 to 34, and more college educated, 45 to 28. But the more moderate ex-governor, God, calling Andrew Cuomo a moderate, this is how far left they've gone.
1: Yeah, right.
0: Jeez.
1: Yeah.
0: But the more moderate ex-governor came out ahead in lower income, 49 to 38, and black, 51 to 34. The Bronx backed Cuomo. Mamdani ran up the numbers in wealthy Manhattan and Brooklyn. A nearly identical story played out this summer. In the congressional races, Mamdani successfully upended. And so that's the entire point. A working man, how do you sell that? That's a very tough sell. So a working person is someone who makes $1 million. Well, if you're working, you're working. It's like,
1: yeah. Yeah.
0: But I'm waiting for the left to say this. But you're not working if you like your job. If you like your job, you're not working. See, the definition of a working person should be somebody who whines and complains about their job all the time.
1: And makes very little money.
0: And makes very little money doing it, right?
1: Yeah,
0: that should be it.
1: Most people in radio.
0: Right. But if you like your job, like we do, there's no work involved.
1: Right, there is no work involved. Well, the liberals do the work for us.
0: But, well, I mean, that was traditionally what the Democrats would say. Now, if you're a white-collar worker making buco bucks.
1: Yeah.
0: $1 million a year, you are now part of the working class. And it's a great point that the New York Post, you know, brings out. It's like, well, that's who supports him. It's the millionaires that support Mamdani.
1: Yeah.
0: It's not the working class.
1: Exactly. You know, this is the thing. You know, there was a survey that came out. It showed. And this was the majority of people who said they were going to vote for him before the election said, we don't think his policies will work, but we want him to be the mayor. What? If you got a business and you bring in somebody and you want to hire them for the manager, right? Look, I don't think you're going to do a good job, but I'm going to hire you. That's what they did, according to that poll. And they know it's not going to work. You have more and more Democrats coming out, especially after the DSA putting all their stuff out there. But really, he was the one who kicked the door open. You know, I had said leading up to the mayoral election of New York City that he won. I said, first of all the polls show there's no way he's not going to win. He's going to win. And so now the party has to decide, because you couldn't get Chuck and a couple of other top Democrats. I know Chuck's on his way out. You know, they don't want the older guard. They need, you know, fresh blood in there. But they had to decide as a party if we're going to cross into that true communism threshold. Now, the voters in New York City did it. But then that empowered all of the others, and now

0: Now you have the Democratic Socialists of America putting out there what they want to do, what their goal is, which you and I have been talking about for years. We didn't need them to write it down, but they did. So we thank them for proving us right. We would always get there, come on, slippery slope. Slippery slope. There's no slippery slope. It's here, it's now. And it's only going to get more extreme. There's no way it's not. They now just have to get, I don't know where they go next. I have no idea. You know, if they're fighting for children to be able to mutilate their own genitalia, I don't know how it gets more insane than that. The communism thing, you and I get. We go back to the Cold War era. We know what communism can't do. We know how it can fail. But this is a whole new generation. You know, it reminds me of the young reporters when Hillary was running against Trump in 2016. Those young reporters who were children when Bill was in the White House and had all the Monica Lewinsky thing and everything else regarding, you know, all his allegations and things that happened. And then they learned about that, and those young reporters wanted to ask Hillary. Well, now, again, we've gone through another generation. They know nothing about communism and how it works. What they see is free stuff. I thought it was weak that Mamdani was talking free bus rides. I'm like, bus ride? I mean, I know it's New York City, and a lot of people rely on public transportation. It's way too expensive to park and own a vehicle in New York City. But I thought, man, you got to go bigger than that. Well, he started to go bigger than that. Next thing you know, he's got Hochul going, okay, here's a check for a few billion dollars. And now we're full on into it. They still don't know, these young minds who voted for him, don't know what communism fully means.
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0: We are Red Eye Radio. He's Eric Cronin. I'm Gary McNamara. So the most fascinating thing is when you actually put it together in just a sentence that only takes a couple of seconds. And that's in when you look at Mamdani's socialism, the communism, whatever. It's, you know, it's always sold through class warfare. It's for the working man.
1: Yes.
0: But the problem is the working man isn't the demographic that's supporting you. It's right. The rich elite.
1: Right.
0: And so you have to change the definition of the traditional working class that you were hoping to get the masses to support you in. But by saying that the working class is up to $1 million, you've just blown your opportunity to use class warfare. Yeah. And so where do you go when only the rich elite, not only, but I mean the vast majority of the rich elite is where your support comes from, and you wouldn't win without them.
1: Right, right.
0: You've got to change all your definitions in order to promote class warfare, and it's tough to have economic class warfare when the person who is making $30,000 a year, you put in the same classification as the person making $1 million a year.
1: Right, exactly.
0: That's a tough political hill to climb.
1: Yeah, yeah. This is the problem. When you start going through the policies and trying to implement policies in these areas, and New York City is a great example of what the DSA wants to do, then you're going to find these limitations. This is why I think the DSA is trying to do it. You know, look, we want to do this nationwide, basically, so we can borrow money.

0: till no end. That's what they think we can do, but that's not going to work either.
1: Top of the Hour News is brought to you by Howe's Products. 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
13: ABC News, I'm Dave Packer. Civil rights attorney Ben Crump led a crowd outside the state capitol in Madison to protest how Corey Ruiz was killed. We're told the 38-year-old wounded an officer with a knife while resisting arrest and was fatally shot three times after being tasered. Ruiz's daughter, Kay Leah Alimar.
14: People, whoever is saying, oh, but he was a criminal. So what? He had a family. He had me.
13: Massive forest fires in parts of Europe have sent thousands fleeing the flames. Towns near Spain's capital, Madrid, shut down. In France's south, the flames raging out of control in Bordeaux. An FDA advisory board voting to recommend two more peptides be added to the drug compounding list. The broader FDA would still have to approve. Peptides getting traction with social media influencers. There's no concrete data that using peptides can lead to better health outcomes. LeBron James officially announcing he's going to the Philadelphia 76ers for the likely end of his career. This is ABC News. An egg recall is now tied to a salmonella outbreak.
15: There may literally be a bad egg in your house. The FDA out with another food warning Friday, this time regarding certain types of eggs. The agency says at least 98 people across 17 states have been infected with salmonella. Midwest Poultry Services issued a voluntary recall of white shell eggs and brown cage-free shell eggs. with sell-by and best-by dates between July 20th and August 17th. The recalled staples sold in several states, including Texas, Louisiana, Mississippi, and New Mexico. The FDA is investigating.
13: ABC's Stephanie Officer. Chiefs quarterback Patrick Mahomes has been cleared to start training camp after knee surgery last year. Mahomes says he met all the benchmarks. Archaeologists have unveiled a partially reconstructed frescoed ceiling vault from a banquet hall featuring detailed images of Greek mythology in Pompeii, which was buried in 79 AD by the eruption of Mount Vesuvius. As new fragments are found, they can be added to the scene. Dave Packer, ABC News.
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0: Now, it's Red Eye Radio. Gary McNamara and Eric Harley talk about everything from politics to social issues and news of the day. Whether you're up late or you're just starting your day, welcome to the show from the Relief Factor Studios. This is Red Eye Radio.
1: All across America, we are Red Eye Radio. He is Eric Harley and I'm Gary McNamara. I'm sorry, I'm just chuckling. The keyboardist from Journey, is he still the keyboardist or is he gone now?
2: He's still with them. They're going to, I think, through next year, they're doing their farewell tour, which started in 1988. And, he's still with the band. He also has a Christian band. He's very involved in his church. He's conservative. It's kind of, there have been some both business related back and forth issues with him and Neil Sean. And also not quite political, only that it got political. And Neil Sean's position was, you know, we just need to do the music and not get political. Which is ironic because Jonathan Cain is now saying that about Bruce Springsteen.
1: Oh, yeah. Journey keyboardist Jonathan Cain didn't hold back. This is from Fox News about his feelings about Bruce Springsteen during a podcast appearance, telling the rock icon to shut up about politics on stage.
2: Yeah, I don't think Jonathan does when he's playing with Journey. I don't think he does anything on stage. Yeah. At all, that's political.
1: Speaking on that, by the way, I am so old.
2: Yeah.
1: I remember when I knew Jonathan Cain from the Babies. Speaking on when I was young, Jonathan Cain was part of the Babies, and we liked it that way.
2: That's right.
1: But thank you for telling me that Jonathan Cain had nothing to do with the worst song ever created in history, Lovin', Touchin', and Squeezin'.
2: I'd say Open Arms is probably worse, but that's okay.
1: We had a debate before the show on that one.
2: No, Steve Perry wrote Lovin', Touchin', and Squeezin'.
1: Speaking on the...
2: I think he wrote the touchin' and squeezin' part. Someone else may have written the lovin'. I'm not sure.
1: Speaking on the Tom Bernard podcast, Cain called out stars like Springsteen and actor Robert De Niro for using their art as political platforms. He argued that musicians should stick to entertaining fans, not telling them how to vote. I used to be a Democrat back in the old days, but I just couldn't go there anymore. You know, Cain said in comments from May, resurfaced by Variety, calling himself a diehard conservative. Cain called on his fellow performers to stick with what they're good at. Guys like Bruce Springsteen should shut up, you know? Adding him and the other one, Robert De Niro. I mean, who cares, guys? Really, do your art. I try to keep politics out of my music. Cain went even further, directly addressing the boss and his iconic 1984 album, Born in the USA. And Bruce, I mean, what the heck? I used to like him, and now he's just annoying. He's an annoying, bitter old man. I mean, stop it, really. You were born in the USA, weren't you, dude?
2: But that was a protest song.
1: Oh, I
2: remember.
1: It was.
2: So
1: act like it. But even that song, if you look at the lyrics, I mean, it's a kind of diss to our country.
2: Yeah,
1: and we
2: know
1: about Springsteen and everything else. I would disagree with Jonathan Cain. The last thing I want to do ever. We've always believed this on the show. We want, like right now, what you're getting from the DSA.
2: Mm-hmm.
1: We've
2: been asking for.
1: Yeah.
2: We were asking for. We said, I think we said years ago, put it in writing. And they did. We've been saying own it.
1: Yeah.
2: When the Dixie Chicks basically were shut down, they were all but canceled. Because they were in Europe and they said, we're from Texas and we're basically, I'm paraphrasing, we're not proud that we're from the same state as George W. Bush. That's all they said. It was over. Because country music fans were calling radio stations, and we know we have a lot of friends in country music radio, And they were telling them, we don't want to hear their songs on the radio anymore. Don't play their songs. Don't support them. It really kind of ballooned out from the fan base. Now, I think the band claimed that there were, you know, big corporations involved and blah, blah, blah, blah, blah. But we know for at least to the extent of radio, and this is really before Spotify, you had people calling and saying, we don't want to hear that on the radio. We don't want to hear them anymore.
1: But the last thing that we ever want to do is shut the left up. And I don't want to have Bruce Springsteen shut up. I want him to be annoying.
2: Right.
1: That's the entire point. If he's an annoying liberal, you want all of his fans, you want all of his fans to see it. The last thing I want to do, like we hear it all the time, musicians should shut up. If I was a musician, I probably would.
2: Yeah.
1: Because my whole mindset would be different. But if you're a musician and you wish to speak up, go ahead. The marketplace will decide, you know, where you go, the free marketplace. So I would disagree with Jonathan Cain, where he says that they should be quiet on it. Look, do you, anybody think that Robert De Niro's tirades actually help people go to the left?
2: No.
1: You know, he's just piling. I mean, look, people have hated Donald Trump since he decided to run.
2: Yeah.
1: His entire focus is absolute Trump derangement syndrome.
2: Yeah.
1: And what you've got out of all of this in the Democratic Party is the DSA taking over.
2: Yeah.
1: Because the Democratic Party wasn't talking about issues. The only thing that they expressed was their hate towards Trump. Day in and day out, it's the hate towards Trump, and it got to be a contest. Who can hate Trump more?
2: Yeah. You know, it's, you know, Laura Ingraham wrote the book Shut Up and Sing, which was kind of based on the whole Dixie Chicks thing back in the day. And I think we said then, you know, we like Laura, but it's like, no, let them say whatever they're going to say. I want to know who they are.
1: Yeah.
2: You know, you had a lot of, I think country music fans may have been surprised back then how many artists were Democrats. Toby Keith actually talked about it. And he made a comment on the Dixie Chicks, but he said, you know, look, I voted Democrat. Tim McGraw and his wife, Faith Hill, I think they were Obama supporters. I mean, you know, the question is, how far did you take it in the preachy sense of bringing it as a part of your show, right? I remember seeing the Eagles, and I've seen them I don't know how many times. But here at the old stadium, Cowboy Stadium in Irving, just a few miles from where we're sitting right now, and they had kind of a, I don't know, intermission, where they brought out one of the, it wasn't an American bald eagle, I think it was a golden eagle, and they were talking about, you know, all of the sanctuaries for wildlife and everything else. And it wasn't really preachy. It was more educational, but people weren't there to see it. You know what I mean? More people during that time were headed to the concession stand or the bathroom. And I was like, all right, you know, whatever. It didn't get too preachy. When things get preachy, remember when Mellencamp, it was a couple of years ago, wasn't it? He just started basically going off on his audience, at his audience that was there that had paid money to see him.
1: Every time,
2: and it was like, what are you doing?
1: Every time I see him in any documentary on anything about, it can be a documentary not on politics and not on, it's just, I laugh because it's like he's perpetually angry.
2: Yes.
1: He's got this look that he's always angry. He's never happy.
2: He's got three cigarettes lit at once at all times. And he's smoking all three of them. He takes a puff of one and then grabs the other one, takes a puff of that. That guy smokes more than anybody I've ever seen. And
1: I would think nicotine, because it speeds you, but cigarette smoke is it, you know, you do, it does have that effect on your adrenaline, you know, nicotine does.
2: Yeah.
1: But to me, it's always, you know, I don't smoke, but I mean, I'm talking about going way back to my youth when I first tried it.
2: Mm-hmm.
1: And it was like, it gave me a sick feeling. It just was. So maybe that's why he's angry. He's smoking all the time. Yeah. Maybe that brings out anger.
2: Well,
1: you're speeding, but it accentuates your rage inside of you.
2: Look, I don't care if they're on stage and they start preaching, I may not stay. You know, what was interesting about that same Eagles show is Melissa Etheridge opened, and she was great. And I don't remember her preaching or saying anything in terms of anything political.
1: Well, let me ask you this.
2: I mean, she might at different shows, but I never saw
1: her. If the Eagles came out with the song Get Over It Now, would they be viewed as right-wing conservatives?
2: Yeah, maybe, yeah.
1: Yeah. With the victim mentality that exists today.
2: Yeah. And Don Henley is, he's on the left.
1: Yeah.
2: You know, I don't know where Glenn Frey was. I assume he was on the left. You know, I mean, but the thing is, if I go and I'm hearing the music, you know, or if I'm going and watching the movie and it does, there are some actors where it just comes through on the screen, you can see they almost want to go off script based on their activism. Martin Sheen, probably, you know, back in the day, one of the more well-known activists, you know, peaceful activists, right?
1: Oh, no nukes.
2: Yeah.
1: Remember how he was arrested a few times.
2: Yeah, yeah. So, you know, but I'll watch his work because he's not one of those that came off ever as angry or were coming after you. You know, where it changed is there's something wrong with you, or I don't want anything to do with you if you voted for whoever. I don't want to. I discount you. As a fan, that's the difference to me, is when they start saying, because that's where Mellencamp just had a meltdown. Well, and during a live show.
1: You know, you mentioned Martin Sheen. You think about it, for as liberal as he was, he and his son did the movie The Way, which is an absolutely wonderful movie.
2: Beautiful film.
1: And their book tour. They actually did a bus tour.
2: Yeah.
1: Where did they watch where were a lot of the premieres?
2: Mm.
1: They went to churches.
2: Yeah.
1: So he put out a movie that Christian conservatives absolutely loved. Think about it. I mean, he was the star of that show. Emilio Estevez, his son, actually, I think, put it all together. He was the producer, director, and everything else of that.
2: Right, right.
1: And they went out and found the financing for itself. To me, it's one of the best movies of character development I've seen.
2: It's so good.
1: It really is
2: so good.
1: It's just a great movie. And so, like I said, he knew he was putting a movie out.
2: Yeah,
1: I'm sure he knew it, that would really be taken in by religious people.
2: Yeah, right. Sure.
1: A ton of them who are conservative.
2: Sure. Right. Yeah.
1: So.
2: Yeah.
1: Yeah. But Springsteen, no, keep doing it. We've always said, no, don't shut up and sing, you know, sing and tell us exactly what you think, if that's what you wish to do.
2: And if you don't wish to do it at your shows, that's fine. If you want to have a Mellencamp meltdown, you know, if that's what you want it to be.
1: See, I couldn't interview these guys because if I had like Mellencamp in the studio, my only goal would be to get him to storm out. That'd be my only goal because I don't know what it is. I get a kick out of people that are so angry.
2: Yeah,
1: or I don't know what
2: easily
1: it is.
2: Agitated.
1: Yes, easily agitated. It's almost well, this might not be hard to do.
2: Well, because then at some point when he started getting agitated, excuse me, are you going to cry?
1: Remember when he, but you're right, when he screamed at his audience.
2: He's screaming at his audience. You know, because that's the thing. It's
1: people pay money to come to see you play music.
2: Right.
1: You start lecturing them. They boo you. You go crazy.
2: Right. I don't get that at all. And that's the problem I do have. When they start pointing, you know, the artists or actors or whoever, well, if you voted for this guy, I don't want you watching any of my movies or listening to my music. Okay. John Leguizamo.
1: Yeah.
2: Now, I'm not going to skip John Wick because of what he said, because that's not a John Leguizamo film. Let's be clear. I will fast forward through his parts, though. So.
1: It is a great scene, though, in the chop shop.
2: Yeah, yeah.
1: I mean, he's really good at that. For, you know, it's, what a nutbag he is on politics.
2: It's like, you know, okay, I disagree with you, but I appreciate your work, and I pay money, my semi-hard-earned money.
1: Because you're a working person.
2: Because I'm a working person.
1: Even under Mamdani's definition.
2: Yeah. And so if, you know, I do that and still it's not appreciated. Uh-huh. You're telling me don't do that unless you agree with me. Okay. All right, fine.
1: Now, we could get away with it because that's all we do. That's our job. Our job
2: is our job.
1: Our job is opinions.
2: We understand that there are people that won't listen to our show.
1: Right, exactly.
2: And, we would like them to. We're not saying don't.
1: So we can learn them something.
2: Yes. Well, we've actually had people write us. A young man wrote us from Portland or Seattle, I forget, and said, I've learned over the years so much from you guys and my opinions have changed. Yeah. And that's great.
1: We are Red Eye Radio.
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4: Texas flooding this past week, similar to what occurred in the July 4th holiday period 1 year ago. USDA meteorologist Brad Rippey.
5: I think the only good news that came out of this is that because the previous flood happened so recently, just over a year ago, that there was a lot more preparation and awareness of what was about to happen. Several dozens to hundreds of individuals had to be rescued from floodwaters.
4: The multi-day event impacted the Guadalupe River Basin and Wesses Rivers in Texas's Hill Country, with those waterways recording near record flood crest. And as for precipitation,
5: a lot of 8 to 20 inch totals reported across south central Texas over multiple days last week.
4: As for agricultural impacts,
5: there was some impact on cattle, rangeland, and pastures, but it is not a big row crop area. This is the hill country of Texas. The land is a little more rugged and is not really conducive to row crops. There are some trees, but the trees that were flooded will survive.
4: I'm Rod Bain reporting for the U.S. Department of Agriculture in Washington, D.C.
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11: Dad, guess what?
12: What?
11: You are going to be a grandfather.
12: That's great. You're going to be a wonderful mom. And I can't wait to be a grandpa. Not too long ago, moments like this with my daughter would have been a challenge. It was a long road for me to find myself again after Vietnam. I struggled to connect with almost everyone and preferred being alone. It was my neighbor Jim, another Vietnam veteran, who finally convinced me that I could still connect with my family and find that fulfilling life I'd lost. 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Hey, Jim, I'm going to be a grandfather.
13: Congratulations, Dave.
12: Hey, let's get together and celebrate.
13: Well, as long as you're not grilling.
12: My pride was my armor, but I didn't know it then. 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If I can take that first step after almost 50 years, I know other veterans can too. 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
18: And he is Eric Cronin, and I'm Gary McNamara. Welcome and good morning. You know, one of the things that you and I were talking about here in the on today's show is the Mandani socialists and the you know, how they got to keep backing off from their promises, but also the New York Times interviewing Mamdani and having to very much expand the definition of a working person to now $1 million a year.

0: because the working person, if you're thinking about somebody who was a blue-collar worker, isn't the one that put you into office. It was the elite millionaires of New York who put you into office.
1: Exactly.
0: The other thing is, what they found out is Democrats who are black don't like socialism.
1: Mm.
0: This was fascinating. An interview done with Yemesi Egbrawal, who was a former chief of staff. Former chief of staff for Joe Biden.
1: Mm.
0: She is black, just so you know.
1: Mm-hmm.
0: And here she is on Fox News talking about it. Here we go.
2: Democratic socialists saying that the problem now is black Democrats, that they too often hold up the establishment. They too often support capitalism. Now, black Democrats, you're the enemy of socialism.
3: Yes, I have seen that, and the belief that these people uphold an imperialist system. And I think John Lewis would turn in his grave to hear people within the Democratic Party speak that way. It's incredibly insulting, I think, to black voters to believe that just because they aren't voting the way that you choose, you want them to vote, that they are low information or they don't have all the facts. I think a lot of people see exactly what's in front of them, and they're not buying it.
0: We said this a long time ago.
1: Yeah.
0: Long, long time ago. A political party exists to unite people.
1: Yeah.
0: You find people that have common beliefs and you unite them together.
1: Mm-hmm.
0: Don't care whether they're male, female, black, white.
1: Right.
0: Rachel Dolezal.
1: Right.
0: We, you know, it doesn't matter.
1: Right.
0: We don't care. It's about shared beliefs. And that way you unite with the Democratic Party. Who was it? What's Senator Warner yesterday? Mm. Still saying, well, at least we have a big tent. So you're bragging that you got socialists, Nazis, and communists in your tent. And that's a good thing.
1: Yeah.
0: Yeah, I mean, but the point is the Democrat Party is not the Democrat Party of 10 years ago.
1: Nowhere close.
0: Yeah, even 10 years ago, the Democrat Party would say, no, we can't have open borders.
1: Right.
0: We need to have ICE.
1: Right.
0: We need to have these things in there. And so there's been a drastic change. And as we have said, when you practice identity politics, as they do, which is the racism of the Democratic Party, when you judge people by groups and not individuals, When your focus is not, all right, who agrees with us on the issues? Let's promote these issues. This is what we believe. And as you and I have said for the longest time now, it's never been easier to sell conservative principles if you sell it right. Which is part of our frustration with how the Republican Party communicates, because we believe it's never been easier. And with the DSA and the Democratic Party not knowing what to do. Some are now coming out. It's more than a week ago or 2 weeks ago are coming out and saying, look, you know, we can't go this way, but there's not a direct challenge. There isn't a united front from the establishment Democrats to say, DSA, you are not our future. That doesn't exist. And what is happening, you know, because it's you've got over the last 20 years, especially in the Democratic Party, you have a fragmenting. You create new victims and new oppressors on a consistent basis to the point now where the DSA, which is the biggest growing influence in your party, is saying blacks are killing us.
1: Mm.
0: They're too pro-capitalist and establishment.
1: Mm.
0: Blacks aren't supporting us. Blacks are the problem.
1: Wow. Remember Barack Obama in 24 condemning black males for supporting Trump.
0: Yeah.
1: You've got to vote Democrat.
0: Right. And we've said this for the longest time, the identity politics, the racism that has existed in the Democratic Party towards blacks for the longest time by trying to make the case that all blacks must think alike.
1: Mm-hmm.
0: And if you go out and you say, I think I'm going to have my own thoughts, I am not going to be judged by my skin color, I'm going to be judged by

0: Democrat. And she's like, yeah, I hear it now. Blacks are the problem with the Democrat Party. We told you this was going to happen.
1: Yes.
0: When you build a party based on dividing and not uniting. And that's what you do with victims and oppressors.
1: Yep.
0: But then they get confused. Because then it's not working for them. Mamdani, yesterday, that was the whole point. You know, you got to use class warfare, which means you need to get the poor and the middle class on your side. And he can't do that. And no. Even the people that, and as the New York Post pointed out, with the actual votes, the exit polling, that even the congressional races, it was the elite rich, majority white, that is voting for the socialist policies.
1: Yes.
0: And so here we go again. Everything is a demographic fight, one group against another group. It's not built on ideas. And really, for the last 10 years since Trump has been in there, it's basically been just the anti-Trump party.
1: And it's a demographic war that they have to create. You know, if you think about it, they have to break it down again, because this is the problem. I've described it as a dog chasing its tail. They're chasing their own rules they just created that are getting in their way. And they're creating new rules as they go along that eventually get in their way. And they keep chasing their tail. So it becomes this war of demographics they're trying to create, which is the whole point of Obama going after black males for voting for Trump. You can't possibly support, because the polls were showing. And it's, you can't possibly, you have to, you must.
0: And the Democrat Socialist of America doing the same thing.
1: Yep.
0: Even former Democratic Representative Seth Moulton on MS Now talked about the fact that, where do Democrats stand on anything? They're only against, and they're about opposing Trump. Here it is. This is on MS Now.
2: There are a lot of people in America who feel that the Democratic Party is out of touch. We can't be honest about what's going on, you know, with immigration. We don't have a plan for immigration. We're not able to say what actually Democrats should do to fix the problem. All we are is opposition to Trump. You know, under Biden, we said inflation is not really a big deal. It's transitory. It's going to go away. And then the whole party said, hey, don't worry. Everything's great. Joe is awesome. He can run for re-election. So the point is, we have this history of kind of just like washing over problems and not addressing real concerns that voters have. We got to make sure we don't do that in Arizona.
0: That's on MS Now.
1: Yeah. Yeah. No, they see it.
0: It's like well,
1: they know what the problem is. They see this coming. And it is a problem. Trump's not going to be president forever. After his fourth or fifth term, he'll be done. And creating the bad guy, you know, it worked. It's still working for Trump to some degree. But think about this. Here's a guy who was impeached twice. They threw the Russian collusion hoax at him. There's been multiple assassination attempts. And he still has strong support. In fact, right now, the weakness in his support is actually coming from his own side. If you look at it, and independents, you know, if there's any concern for support for him, it would be on the economy.
0: I was reading in thehill.com that the MAHA crowd is now furious because HHS under Kennedy is spending billions of dollars for the COVID booster.
1: Yeah.
0: And that's not what MAHA wants.
1: Right.
0: And I'm like, well, what are you talking about? Trump's been getting the COVID booster in his physicals. That's long gone.
1: Right. Exactly.
0: That's
1: already been decided.
0: But I was laughing yesterday. It's like thehill.com had an article on that one, because the HHS is, you know, taxpayer, some taxpayer dollars for the COVID-19 boost or whatever
1: right, right.
0: it's going to be. And it's like, well, yeah, but Trump's been getting it. Have

0: Did you ignore that one?
1: Right.
0: Yeah. Just ignore that Trump's been getting the booster?
1: Right.
0: But yeah, it's just,
1: And this is more than just the average division that we have seen and differences in the party. This is a massive divide. This could be the great divide. We don't know. I can't tell you because only time will tell. But it's what I was talking about when I said the party is reaching the threshold before the mayoral election in New York City, and they're going to have to decide if they're going to cross that threshold into communism. And he won, and they took that and ran with it. The radicals took and ran. They lead the party. And whoever you are, if you're not on board, they're coming at you and you're done. If you're in office, sorry, they want you gone. And if you're rank and file, you better be on board with them.
0: When we played the Hassan Piker, I got some people that wrote to me. They said, my God, you know, talking to college Democrats.
1: Yeah.
0: And basically saying we're going to go after the collaborators of the Democratic Party.
1: Yes.
0: That don't support us, you know, yes. Using words like collaborators.
1: And, collaborators,
0: and
1: right.
0: Piker's dressed in that, it looked as much as you could possibly get. I don't know where you would find that in the United States.
1: Right.
0: But he was dressed in a jacket that looked like a Chinese communist jacket.
1: Right.
0: Like something Mao would have worn.
1: Right.
0: And it was just mind-boggling when you see that, but that's, you know, that's where it's coming from.
1: And these
0: you're getting the college educated, elite,
1: yeah,
0: rich white people that are liberals. They're the ones that are pushing the socialism and the communism.
1: Absolutely.
0: Yep.
1: Absolutely.
0: It's really amazing.
1: And it's a massive power grab and a power grab through intimidation.
0: Well, but it's sort of the same as the whole thing, you know, Queers for Palestine.
1: Yeah.
0: They'd murder you.
1: Right.
0: Socialist, communist, if you're rich.
1: Yeah.
0: You're done. If you're rich, they're going to use that against you.
1: Right.
0: Mamdani's only saying the working people go to $1 million. Because he knows he needs your support to survive.
1: Right.
0: But if he really got power, your wealth is gone.
1: Yep.
0: It's amazing. We are Red Eye Radio.
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0: We are Red Eye Radio. He's Eric Carlin. I'm Gary McNamara. Oh, earlier, Eric, we had talked about Journey's Jonathan Cain going after Bruce Springsteen and telling him to shut up.
1: Yeah, I wanted
0: to mention one thing of music over the weekend when I was with my great nephew, who's 17, going to college in a few weeks, and we're driving around. He said, "Uncle Gary, why can't music be more like the 70s, like Kansas?"
1: Oh wow!
0: I turned. I like, what the hell?
1: Yeah, I love that.
0: Where is this coming from? So he's going through. He's controlling the radio, going through it.
1: Yeah.
0: Billy Joel's Piano Man comes on.
1: Oh, yeah.
0: He starts singing the lyrics.
1: Oh, I love it.
0: Next thing you know, I mean, I never bought one Billy Joel album in my life, but if you grew up in that time, you know the lyrics.
1: You know it.
0: I'm going down the road with my great nephew. We're singing the lyrics to Piano Man, and my nephew knows the lyrics. Blew me away.
1: I love that.
0: Absolutely blew me away.
1: That's great.

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6: ABC News, I'm Dave Packer. A high-level meeting at the White House Friday. Sources say top advisors spoke with President Trump about his options in Iran. It comes after 13 straight days of U.S. attacks on Iran and a new escalation in the Red Sea. Iran-backed Houthis hitting cargo ships. The escalation sending oil prices higher. The price of gas now an average of $4.09 a gallon, says AAA. Colt Gray, the teen who carried out a mass shooting at Georgia's Appalachian High School in 2024, entering a guilty plea to 55 counts, including murder Friday. President Trump attending a rescheduled White House Correspondents Association dinner on Friday night.
7: But just like my presidency, the second time is always better. It's always better. And the third time will be better yet. I'm only kidding.
6: It's 3 months after the annual dinner ended abruptly in April when gunshots rang out. This is ABC News. The Democratic Party Committee recommends South Carolina be the first state to hold a presidential primary in 2028.
8: The move keeps South Carolina at the front of the line after it was the first presidential primary for Democrats in 2024, while New Hampshire, Michigan, and Nevada are still slated to host some of the earliest primaries and caucuses. The order will still need to be approved by the full DNC at a meeting in Austin, Texas next month. Peter Harlambous, ABC News.
6: The Food and Drug Administration has approved a combination pill of Tylenol and naproxen sodium, also known as Aleve. According to drug maker Kenvue, the combo of acetaminophen and naproxen sodium begins working in under 30 minutes and provides up to 12 hours of relief in a single dose. The company considers the product an opioid-free option for people managing pain. SpaceX's Starship rocket blasted off Friday on another test flight that took it halfway around the world. Its payload included 20 Starlink satellites. Starship splashed down in the Indian Ocean, 13th flight of the world's biggest and most powerful rocket. Dave Packer, ABC News.
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0: Now, it's Red Eye Radio. Gary McNamara and Eric Harley talk about everything from politics to social issues and news of the day. Whether you're up late or you're just starting your day, welcome to the show from the Relief Factor Studios. This is Red Eye Radio.
1: all across America. We are Red Eye Radio. He is Eric Harley, and I'm Gary McNamara. Good morning. Thank you for being here this morning.
2: Thank you. Thank you. Thank you.
1: And what a zoo of a day it was yesterday, wasn't it?
2: Yeah, it was a crazy day. Another crazy day in the neighborhood. Yeah.
1: Oh, my gosh.
2: Yeah.
1: Where should we start?
2: Let's
1: start. How about we start with my representative to the federal government?
2: For the time being.
1: For the time being, yes. I mean, she's
2: we haven't brought her up in a while.
1: No, we have not. She's been quiet. And so it's like, and we're talking about Jasmine Crockett.
2: Yeah.
1: And so you wonder what is she thinking? You know, what is going on? And Jasmine today decided to talk about soccer.
2: Oh, this should be good.
1: Just in case you don't know, Jasmine Crockett is my congresswoman.
2: That's right. She serves your district.
1: Yes.
2: And they are eliminating your district.
1: Yes.
2: They're moving everybody out. There won't be any people living there anymore. Wouldn't that be funny? When they redid redistricting, they just told everybody, well, now you've got to move too.
1: Yes. It's going to be the
2: people have to move.
1: It's going to be the only place in Texas without people.
2: Yeah. Well.
1: I know.
2: Well,
1: somebody's going to say you're
2: on this side of Fort Worth, maybe.
1: East of Weatherford.
2: Yeah.
1: But this is, by the way, just by three blocks. And so people know, because I always get this when people catch half of it.
2: Yeah.
1: And I always talk about the fact that I live in a Democrat district.
2: Right, right. Yeah.
1: Or a Democrat precinct.
2: Uh-huh.
1: And I'm going to guess I think it's like roughly 60-40.
2: Yeah.
1: And people ask me all the time, oh, why did you move there? Because I was one of the first.
2: You actually started the district, and then all these liberals said, we're going to turn Gary's precinct blue.
1: Yeah, exactly.
2: And that's what they did.
1: And I'm surrounded by red precincts all over the place. But
2: that's I'm the opposite. I live in a red precinct for now. it's on the line. And I do live in a red district. It's still Beth Van Dyne.
1: I was initially in a red district. Yeah, remember, we shared the same congressperson back when we
2: started. Kenny Marchant.
1: Yeah, when we started together. Yeah. Yeah. So when the redistricting.
2: And nobody has ever seen him in public, by the way, including the entire time he served in office.
1: And so I was red, then blue, mm-hmm. and then going back to red again.
2: Right, right.
1: But just by three blocks.
2: Yeah.
1: Three stinking blocks. Well, actually, three and a half. I forgot there's like a half street in there. So three and a half blocks.
2: Yeah.
1: I can walk out of my district in about 3 minutes. I can ride my bike out of the district in about a minute.
2: Yeah.
1: Well, on a cold day. Yesterday, when it got up to 107 where I live.
2: Yeah, I was riding around, and it was reading on my truck, it was reading 109, which can be misleading on your vehicle, because there's a lot of radiant heat coming up, from the ground and everything else. But I think officially it was around 107. What they say, the heat index, the feels like, because we got to talk like kids now, the feels like temperature was, I don't know, 115, 117, something like that.
1: Which brings us to the question, how many temperature genders are there? No, okay. Let's get to the audio cut here.
2: All right.
1: Jasmine Crockett, here we go.
2: All right.
1: Ready?
2: All right.
1: All right.
3: The World Cup that captured the imaginations of the entire world when they saw all of these people of color that was playing for all these teams. And ultimately, if you recall, the last two teams, it was Argentina and Spain. And it seemed like the vast majority of the world was rooting for Argentina, or actually against Argentina, right? And why was that? Just give me an explanation if you could guess, if you'll just let them finish the answer.
23: Spain had the best team. Maybe that's why they were rooting for them.
3: There's also a racist history that
4: Mr.
3: exists.
4: Mr. Beyer, you're recognized.
1: This is the Smith. I mean, there's some other great stuff that we'll get to on the whole Smithsonian. You know, the Smithsonian was there, and she was talking to a professor at that particular point.
2: Yeah, yeah.
1: And then she just got blasted. It's like Spain colonization of Latin America.
2: Yeah.
1: Did you forget about that? Have you not read the history books? If there's any history books left,
2: right.
1: It's all. Excuse me. Have you not read the history cloud?
2: Yeah. For those under the age of 70, a book was a. Never mind. It's. You gotta go out of your way to make soccer racist, right?
1: Yeah. Well, unless you're just trying to say that the majority of people here in the United States that love soccer, by the way, I may be making this up, but because I actually don't have the statistics in front of me, but I don't believe that the majority of soccer fans are probably conservative. And the reason I say that is based on living in Portland.
2: Right.
1: So, but is she saying again that the majority of people around the world who love soccer that are liberal or racist?
2: All right, are they?
1: Yeah, wow, I mean, this is like a Kamala Harris thing again.
2: Yeah, exactly. Yeah,
1: remember when Kamala Harris lost in the primary and said, I lost because of racism and sexism.
2: Right.
1: Well, there wasn't one Republican voting in that.
2: Well, okay, we'll go back to our era. And if you and I were to say, or someone that were to ask us, I guess, who was one of the greatest soccer players of our generation?
1: Pele. I would have been in college probably. I watched his final game.
2: Yeah. Yeah.
1: And
2: I remember that.
1: And I didn't watch soccer. You know, I really have never watched soccer, but when there's a great athlete like that.
2: Pele rose above that.
1: Rose above everything.
2: Right.
1: And I mean, I was shocked that I was cheering for a non-white athlete.
2: Exactly.
1: I hope Jasmine Crockett is happy now.
2: Yeah, like, right. How dare you? In fact, I was shocked that Pele had teammates. I thought it was just him. Remember the hype around him because he was good.
1: Yeah, he was.
2: I mean, you know, for soccer players, obviously Messi is, you know, the one everyone's talking about now. Did he beat the record? He was on the verge of beating a record. Did he hit it?
1: Look, I pay attention as much to soccer most of the time as I do this apparent controversy over the movie Odyssey.
2: What? Oh. My gosh. And the thing is, isn't it like 9 hours long? It's like really long, isn't it?
1: Well, the funny thing,
2: really long movie.
1: A friend of mine sent me a meme on the Odyssey thing, and I'm like, yeah, there's a controversy or something on there.
2: Yeah.
1: I said, with all the other things going on in the world, that hasn't been my number one focus. What's the whole thing there? And he said, Dylan Mulvaney's in it. And I'm like, I had to look it up. I was like, I got to look this up. I don't even know. And he's not in it.
2: Oh.
1: Dylan Mulvaney's not in it, but there is a transgender in it.
2: Okay.
1: There's a transgender actor in Odyssey, yes.
2: Oh, that's the controversy.
1: Well, that's one of them, and there's a whole bunch of others. I mean, it's being hit by the left and some on the right, but the majority of mainstream people on the right say it's a good movie.
2: All right.
1: Which I will see when it comes out on Pluto with commercials 5 years from now.
2: Yeah, right. Exactly. Exactly.
1: Because I just don't.
2: Yeah, I mean.
1: I just don't go to many.
2: I keep seeing it, and it's like Matt Damon. It's weird because I don't see Matt Damon in that role. It just didn't seem like a fit to me. I don't know if he was the original choice, but I I think Pauly Shore was the original choice, but
1: you know, the last movie I went to see
2: in a theater.
1: In a theater, I know what it was. Huh. I actually went to a matinee that started at like 11 o'clock on a Friday afternoon.
2: Yeah.
1: And there were about five people in there.
2: Right.
1: And it was, I think it was 2018, 29, Midway.
2: Okay.
1: Which was a great, and the reason I went was because they talked about the fact that it was the most, you know, realistic, even, you know, using all the new, you know, whatever technology they use, AI back then even. It was the much more accurate as to what the dive bombers actually felt and saw as they were coming down.
2: All right.
1: And so wonderful movie. Woody Harrelson was great in that movie.
2: Yeah.
1: I think he was Admiral Halsey.
2: He was
1: great in, he was absolutely great in that movie. In fact, to me, his best roles is between that and the crazy guy in 2012.
2: Yeah, yeah. Brendan Fraser is playing Eisenhower in a movie, and I don't know if it's out yet or it's about to come out.
1: And I'll never forget watching that movie, and I stayed for the credits.
2: Yeah.
1: And then I read up on it.
2: Right.
1: Do you know that that movie, Midway, which is a great movie about the Battle of Midway, they couldn't find any investors in Hollywood, in the United States, to invest on that?
2: No, it was foreign investment to a large extent.
1: And where was the foreign investment from for the movie Midway?
2: China.
1: Mm-hmm. I was like, wow.
2: Yeah. Right.
1: Now, I don't know if it made money or not. I'll have to look that up to see if it made money.
2: Now, if you slow it down frame by frame, there's subliminal messages in it. If you play it backwards, the story goes completely differently.
1: DSA in America.
2: Yeah.
1: DSA in America.
2: Yeah, exactly.
1: Let Hassan Piker wear a Mao uniform when he gives a speech.
2: Right. Yeah.
1: You really have played the racism card as far as you can take it when you're scanning to see racism in everything and you're like, as Jasmine Crockett, Argentina versus Spain. Racism.
2: Uh-huh.
1: And she couldn't even figure. She was like, well, they were against Argentina, for Argentina. Well, whatever.
2: Racism. Whatever it was racist.
1: She didn't even think it out.
2: No, she didn't. Which proves there is no basis for those claims. She just screams racism.
1: Right. That's just hilarious.
2: Yeah.
1: That really was one of my favorites of the entire day. It was like, what in the... I mean, there's some good stuff yesterday with the whole Smithsonian and getting the head of the Smithsonian there before Congress, who could not tell you what a woman was.
2: Right.
1: It was just the beginning of it.
2: Yeah.
1: And Brandon Gill from Texas just blasted her. We'll have that audio.
2: Yeah.
1: On the way in.
2: And apparently Mamdani is not going to arrest Netanyahu. Who knew that he didn't have the authority to arrest Netanyahu?
1: And he's breaking his campaign promise.
2: That's the first thing I thought it was. He breaks, because I think it was the New York Post that put it, breaks another campaign promise. He's not going to be able to arrest Netanyahu. He was never going to.
1: And was it the New York Post that had the, or I don't know if it was the New York Post, but I saw one article that was written up on it saying one of his senior people said, look, he can't do it, so everybody stop talking about it.
2: Yeah.
1: It's like, the only reason they're talking about it
2: is he
1: because
2: promoted it.
1: Your boss promoted that he could do it.
2: Right. And he brought it up again recently.
1: Yeah, I love that. I love when Democrats do that.
2: Yeah.
1: Stop bringing it up. It's not important.
2: Yeah.
1: Well,
2: quit talking about it.
1: Your guy says it is important.
2: Right. Yeah.
1: Don't pay attention to what they're saying behind. Don't pay attention to the man behind the curtain.
2: Quit talking about the government-owned grocery stores. It'll happen. It's going to happen. Quit talking about free bus rides. All these campaign promises he floated out there that won't happen without the rest of the state paying for them. Wow. Communism at its worst.
1: Or best.
2: No, that actually might be the best they can do.
1: We are Red Eye Radio.
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6: So how are things? 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
1: One of the causes, threats of violence.
2: And also the bicycle seats were too small.
1: Plus just general complaints. Now, the only thing is, again, we believe that people, if you wish to do it, you get the permits, you can do what you want. Uh-huh. But there were a lot of people also, knowing Buffalo, I mean, they may be liberal, but the last thing they want are naked people going around. And Buffalo is not Portland. So I knew there would be complaints on it. But as we said, the only point that we made is if you're doing this because of oil dependency, and natural gas, oil, whatever.
2: Right.
1: Then what I asked is, and I think this is even the more important question.
2: Right.
1: Are they going to have the naked bike ride in January to promote the use of natural gas and oil dependency to heat our homes? That is a fair question.
2: Yeah. I think that would be.
1: Right.
2: I think that'd be a good question.
1: Really show that you're willing to sacrifice.
2: Yeah.
1: You know, remember.
2: And also demonstrate how cold the water is. Yeah.
1: Well, protesters, leftist protesters in the past used to suffer. We're going on a hunger strike.
2: Yeah.
1: Well, come on. Taking a naked bike ride when it's 80 degrees in July, not a sacrifice.
2: I like the old hunger strike. Well, it kind of evolved. The hunger strike used to be a real hunger strike. And then it turned out it was like, he's only eating once a day. Like, millions of people around the world eat once a day. That's not a hunger strike. That's called fasting.
1: A naked bike ride in January in Buffalo to promote not using natural gas and any type of oil commodity to heat your homes. Now, that would get my attention.
2: I would say, how about, how they used to do sit-downs? Do a naked sit-down.
1: I could see
2: in January in Buffalo.
1: I could see George Costanza. Yeah. I was on the bike ride. I was on the bike ride. Bike ride.
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1: We asked parents who adopted teens to share their journey.
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11: Hello and welcome to the show. I'm your host, Pat Campbell. We've got a fascinating program for you today. Our guest today says that there is a youth molecule in the human body, and he says this molecule of youth happens to be concentrated in our skin, hair, eyes, and joints. He says this substance not only dramatically influences our appearance, in other words, how young or how healthy we look, but more importantly, our physical strength, our flexibility, and mobility. This is our ability to do things, lift things, get around, be physical. Today, we're going to learn more about this once mysterious substance and how new breakthroughs are allowing us to get it back and keep it as we get older. All right, Bill Sardi is here. Bill is an author. He's traveled around the world in search of information about hyaluronic acid, or HA, as it's sometimes referred to. He's back from his recent trip to a small village in Japan, where people maintain high levels of HA and are famous for their ability to defy the aging process. Bill, welcome to the program.
12: Great to be with you, Pat. And all your statements to introduce the show today are certainly not overstatements. After years of people using oral hyaluronic acid supplements, well, of course, we're going to give your audience a report today, an update, and an improvement, how things are going, as thousands of people have discovered how this supports in particular their joints, but also their skin and their eyes and, of course, their hair and so on. These are the areas where the body actually is highly concentrated in HA. But I want to tell all your listeners to please stay tuned because there's going to be an offer today from Purity Products, no strings attached. This is an offer from a reputable company that's been in business for years.
13: Just for $5, there's no strings attached. You get to try a bottle of this wonderful new product and make your life simple, make your supplement regimen simple, and save a little money along the way.
11: Now, you say there's a youth molecule in the human body and that it holds the key to the visible signs of aging. Now, you've written about this. You've traveled to Japan to do the research. So tell me about it. What exactly is this molecule you're talking about?
12: Pat, it's amazing that most people don't know this word, hyaluronic acid. And, of course, it's made. 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It's in our skin. It's an all-natural molecule. We can get it orally, replace

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10: Now, Bill, you visited this village in Japan, Yuzuri Hari, or as they call it, the Village of Long Life. Now, I understand the people had unusually high HA levels in this village. What did you find when you met the people? Is it genetic? Is it dietary? What did you see?
11: Well, I went there again for the second time with translators, photographers, and it was easy to understand without studies, even though the town doctor there, Dr. Komori, has identified hyaluronic acid as the very reason why these people in Yuzuri Hara exhibit such youthfulness. And by the way, they have a lady there in her 90s without any aging spots in her skin, perfect skin, no wrinkles whatsoever. People living into their 80s and 90s look a lot younger, and it all became clear when we were there. Now, they grow a lot of their own vegetables and foods right there near their homes, and they have a lot of fresh foods, and sometimes they have a little extra, so they come down to the vegetable market and bring their goods there to be sold. So we were there taking pictures and interviewing people when 83-year-old Mr. Ishii came driving in on his motorcycle to deliver his vegetables to the fruit market. Pat, where do we have in the United States 83-year-olds driving their motorcycle down to the vegetable market? We don't have it. We followed him to his home where he was up on a 30-foot ladder trimming a tree. He works in the fields about 4 to 6 hours a day. And he introduced us to his neighbor, who was 90 years old without a wrinkle on his face. Neither of them use reading glasses. And, of course, he works about 6 to 8 hours out in the fields every day. This was remarkable. I almost felt, Pat, I was in some sort of a place where the dinosaurs are still living or something. It was so remarkable. These people just exhibit a youthfulness, a flexibility in their joints, certainly a healthfulness that we just don't see everywhere else. In fact, it was so remarkable that the Emperor of Japan actually has visited this village. Pictures were taken there. You could see them all over the village there as they had posted them. So this had stood out. And, of course, Connie Chung, ABC News 2020, had gone to visit there in the year 2000. This was originally on television. You could see the actual pictures for yourself. But the HA revolution has come here, Pat. And, of course, we've had 3 years of use of HA. But we could lose people in the science. So they want to know, what's real? Is this for real? Well, it's real for Tom, who writes to us, a pharmacist now from Santa Cruz, California, 70 years of age, participating in the Hawaii Ironman contest in Kona, Hawaii, this past year, 70 years old. He said this new HA formula for the joints did a great job. Now, certainly a pharmacist would know. Here's John writing to me and saying, you know, at age 55, boy, when I tried HA, I'm now back to playing full court basketball with the 20-year-olds, and I've even begun to jog again. These are the kinds of reports that we hear.
10: Let me ask you a question here. You mentioned glucosamine, and there's another one out there that's pretty popular, MSM. How does this HA stack up against those other ones? The other ones, you have to take them for a while before you even see any results.
11: You do, and most of these are very positive dietary supplements. They certainly have lots of benefits. Glucosamine takes quite a while to kick in. MSM is a wonderful sulfur compound. And again, it's an anti-inflammatory, as are many things like fish oil. And so these are all wonderful, but they're not.

0: dealing with the origin of the problem. The origin of the problem is the loss of cushioning in the joint. And if we can just replace this, if we can find a way to get that cushioning back, that's what we call youthfulness. That's what we had when we were young. Here's David writing to me from New York, 25 years looking for something that would help support his lower back. And, of course, he said, I can't believe it now. He says, I can't thank you enough for this product. People have tried all the alternatives. They've searched everywhere else, Pat, and they haven't heard of hyaluronic acid.
1: Now, the reorder rates on HA sort of tell me that things are phenomenal. The product works. The study shows how. But what are the customers saying? What are they telling you? Candidly, what are they saying to Bill Sardi?
0: If the horses come back to the trough, there must be good water there. It's amazing to me how people say, just keep sending this. It's wonderful. It changed my life. Here's Lorraine saying, I can't believe it, but I'm able to run. I love it. Run 5 miles a day. My skin, nails, they're great. Telling everybody about it. These are online. You can go see some of these comments. Purity Products has it online where people just log in and tell you. These aren't edited in any way. Here's Brent writing, says, no one at Purity Products made an outlandish claim about HA joint formula, but 3 days after I started taking it, I noticed the difference. 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You just kick in a few bucks, and you're going to experience this for yourself. Like the people who've written in and said all these wonderful things. Here's Harold, 85th year, he says, I'm in. He says, I'm doing very well on HA. Thank you very much. Here's Jasmine saying, my face looks moist and youthful, and I'm getting people asking me about it. What am I taking? 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
1: 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How much do I need to take every day?
0: It's a capsule. 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Take one or spread them out. 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Purity Products wants you to get this new HA joint formula risk-free, and you're going to get this new HA joint formula with this new hydrox molecule from the olives, the stabilizing antioxidant, along with the HA. It works wonders. I don't know how I can convince your audience of this, Pat, but to read these wonderful letters, tell them that this works. It worked for my dog. It's worked for my mother-in-law. It worked for my brother. These are real stories from real people who tell us that it worked for them. And I know people want to know there's good science behind it. I went all over the world. I went to Japan. I called researchers in laboratories all over the world to write a whole book, get hundreds of references before we began to realize even that HA was safe to use, effective. It's really a wonderful dietary supplement. You haven't heard about it yet, but you will. It'll be on the front page of Time magazine in due time. 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
1: Bill, let's talk about some of the visible signs of aging and how this HA formula from Purity Products addresses these signs.
0: Well, certainly when we look in the mirror, when we see, well, let's say we're twin brothers, if we're looking, one of us ages faster than the other, how do we know that? And we're looking at our hair, we're looking at our skin, how smooth it is. You're losing HA. That's what your body's telling you. How do you get it back? Just think, there is a way. And Purity Products, taking all the risk out, all of the issues about you coming up with the dollars and everything, they just want you to try it because we're talking about replacing an all-natural molecule in your body. You can take this. Thousands have. And so they've pioneered the way. You need to be added to the list. If you're taking glucosamine, well, try HA. And you're going to find the kind of results that we're talking about here on the air. And you can do it without any risk. All you're going to do is help Purity Products with a little bit of the cost, and you are going to get a bottle of this new HA joint formula with this new hydrox molecule as well into it to help trigger your body to make more HA. Losing HA and aging are equivalent to the same thing. How do you get it back? How do you get this wonderful youth molecule? There certainly is one. Ponce de Leon was right. The fountain of youth, the body is 72% water, but it needs to be held into a cushioning gel. No, this isn't going to cause water retention. No, it doesn't increase any kind of problems like that. It's all natural. You had a lot more of it when you were young. You just need to get a little bit of it back. I know the more, Pat, that I say good about this, people find it unbelievable.
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5: ABC News, I'm Brian Clark. 3 months after his planned speech to the White House Correspondents' Dinner was interrupted by an armed man who burst through security, President Trump returned to the rescheduled event Friday night where he mocked the media at times. He also talked about the ongoing war with Iran, maintaining that the U.S. continues to hold the upper hand.
6: They have very few drones left, despite what you see, and every once in a while they're going to set some things up, but they don't have much left. And by the way, they are talking to us right now. They'd love to make a deal. I don't think they're ready to. I don't think it's time yet, but I'm willing to listen. But they cannot have a nuclear weapon.
5: Last night was the 13th consecutive night of U.S. strikes on Iran as gas prices continue to increase. About 175,000 people between Spain and France are under evacuation orders because of several large wildfires. And a fourth firefighter in the U.S. has died of injuries while battling a wildfire on the Utah-Colorado border late last month. This is ABC News. An egg recall is now being tied to a salmonella outbreak.
7: There may literally be a bad egg in your house. The FDA out with another food warning Friday, this time regarding certain types of eggs. The agency says at least 98 people across 17 states have been infected with salmonella. Midwest Poultry Services issued a voluntary recall of white shell eggs and brown cage-free shell eggs with sell-by and best-by dates between July 20th and August 17th. The recalled staple sold in several states, including Texas, Louisiana, Mississippi, and New Mexico. The FDA is investigating. I'm Stephanie Officer, ABC News.
5: The U.S. said Friday it'll begin reopening the border to Mexican cattle imports on August 24th. That's over a year since it closed the border because of the spread of the New World screwworm in Mexico. The imports will begin at the Douglas, Arizona border crossing, saying necessary steps will be taken for other crossings. Brian Clark, ABC News.
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Wow, what a way to get started. That kind of woke me up too, everybody. Def Leppard, good morning. This is the Bill Flynn Show. We're just getting started. Saturday morning here on WNBF. Thanks for joining me.

0: Good morning, everybody. Good morning, Denise Williams. And let's hear for the boy. No doubt in front of that. Well, good morning, everyone. Happy you can join us here on the Bill Flynn Show. Looking at the calendar, as you know, it is the final weekend here in the month of July already. Seems like we just started with our broadcast. We had five this month in July. Feels as though we were just over in Montrose on the 4th, celebrating our anniversary. And here we are in the final weekend already. We have a sunny day in the forecast for today. Daytime high 82. Pretty much the same for tomorrow. Sunshine high 81. This segment of our show, as we're just getting started, is being brought to you by our good friends at Overhead Door Company of Binghamton, the genuine, the original, located at 302 Front Street. Wishing you a wonderful day today. And thank you for joining me here on WNBF.
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0: Song called Dream On. A lot of great hits by that group there, Aerosmith. And one of their many requested songs here on the Bill Flynn Show. Just getting started on the first hour of our show this morning. And I'm again very happy to have you with us. We'll be in the studio today. And this weekend, no festivals in the area. We'll be on the road again coming up next month. We'll be out on the road three times. We'll be telling you about that as time moves along. Quick break, then we'll come right back with Eddie Money, followed by the Cardigans here on the Bill Flynn Show. Thanks for joining me as we share our Irish cream coffee with you on this Saturday morning.
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0: Boy, what a great talent she was. Gave us so many beautiful songs. Tina Turner, everybody, here on the Bill Flynn Show, Saturday morning. We're already heading toward the 8 o'clock hour, and I wish you a great day, a safe day, no matter what you'll be doing or what it is you have going on. Weather looks pretty nice for today. This segment of our program brought to you again by our good friends at Overhead Door Company, the genuine, the original 302 Front Street in Binghamton. Obviously, a trusted choice, a local business doing a remarkable job, especially here in the summertime. As I always say, you'll see their trucks all around the southern tier and even over in Susquehanna County and northeastern Pennsylvania, making sure the cables, springs, and rollers are all right on your automatic garage door and kind of checking it out for you. 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It's Overhead Door Company, 302 Front Street, Binghamton. As we head toward the 8 o'clock hour, we've got great music coming up by Boston and George Harrison coming up next. Thanks for joining me. Good morning. 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
1: ABC News, I'm Brian Clark. Iran says there were no U.S. strikes overnight. The Pentagon has not announced any strikes. That's an apparent end to a 13-night streak of attacks that President Trump Friday said could still escalate.
2: We've hit Iran very hard. Their Navy is gone. Their Air Force is gone. 250 jets, no longer. 159 boats, good boats. In fact, I said, why the hell didn't we keep them? We could have used them.
1: President joking at the White House Correspondents' Dinner, where he spoke last night at the rescheduled event after the April event was interrupted by an armed man trying to run through a security checkpoint. Over 200,000 people have been evacuated from their homes in France and Spain because of wildfires. And the FDA says at least 98 people across 17 states infected with salmonella could be tied to an egg recall from Midwest Poultry Services. The white shell eggs and brown cage-free shell eggs with sell-by dates from July 20th to August 17th. This is ABC News. Paramount's agreed to delay closing its $81 billion buyout of Warner Brothers Discovery until well into next year. A judge is considering a challenge from 12 states led by California who seek to block the deal altogether, saying it would extinguish Hollywood competition. Paramount has said those claims are meritless. Democrats in Maine holding a party convention today to officially choose a Senate candidate after Graham Plattner dropped out of the race.
3: It's now all but certain that incumbent Senator Susan Collins will soon be challenged by Troy Jackson, a logger with decades of experience in state politics. Jackson began his career as a Republican and was first elected to state office as an independent before switching to become a Democrat in 2004. He's now one of the state's leading progressives, including calling for universal health care and the abolition of ICE. Maine is considered a must-win state for Democrats to take back the Senate. Peter Harlambous, ABC News.
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Good morning, everybody. What a great day to start off our 8 o'clock hour. Michael Jackson, Song Bad, second hour of the Bill Flynn Show. Happy you're on board with us. Good morning. Thank you for joining me.

0: Boy, so many great, great songs. She did a wonderful, wonderful job. We were watching the final World Cup soccer, and Madonna had part of that show during halftime, and I enjoyed it very much. Madonna with her music, Bee Gees in front of that. Before we move along, I wanted to say good morning to our good friends at Agway Ace of Binghamton on Broad Avenue. They're open right now. Just opened at 8 o'clock this morning, and as I've told you every time I talk about these wonderful people on my show, what a beautiful, beautiful store they have. Very long. As you walk in, go to the left, go to the right, you're going to spend a lot of time there because they have so many things you may be looking for. For example, if you're painting, rollers, sponges, tools, brushes, they have all of that. If you're going into the nursery, you'll see the annuals, the hanging baskets, perennials, vegetables. They've got so many of those inside, they had to extend and put more on the outside. That's in the nursery. Also, if you're looking for pet foods, birdhouses, bird feeders, this time of the year, supplies for your swimming pool. All of this from our good friends at Agway Ace of Binghamton on Broad Avenue presenting this segment of The Bill Flynn Show. We are heard on AM 1290, the very powerful WNBF, FM 92.1 and FM 93.9 all over Central New York. 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

0: Modern English song called I Met With You here at Bill Flynn Show at WMBF. Kind of a nice weekend weather-wise. They're telling us plenty of sunshine today and tomorrow. We'll get into some rain perhaps on Monday. But today and tomorrow's daytime high with plenty of sunshine. High again in the 80s. I'm glad you're with me, everybody, no matter where you may be. We are going to be in the studio this weekend. No festivals this weekend. We're going to be out on the road again, as I told you. Coming up in August, we're going to be at the Kirkwood Community Fair. Like that show. Every year we do that. That is on a Sunday in August. We'll also be heading down to the Hartford Fair, along with our good friends at Snake Creek Marine. They'll be coming up, I believe, on the 12th, on a Wednesday. And then in August also, the two-day fundraising bazaar at St. Mary's of the Assumption on Hawley Street. We'll be there for that event as well. Email address here, bill@wnbf.com. 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Quick break, and then we'll be back with a requested song, 1999 from Prince, coming up next. Amy L. Smith.
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Good morning, everybody. Good morning, WMBF, Bill Flynn Show, 8 o'clock hour. Thanks for joining me wherever you may be. We propose a toast to you. I pick up my coffee cup filled with Irish cream coffee and propose a toast to you for a good day today, no matter where you'll be going or whatever it is you'll be doing. Let's have a good time together. Be safe and enjoy.

There's another great song, everybody. It's Taylor Dane doing that song for us. This segment of our program has been sponsored by Agway Ace of Binghamton on Broad Avenue, where they are open right now. And, of course, we always thank them so much for sponsoring our program Saturday and Sunday.

0: here on WMBF. Thanks to Kathy, Valerie, and Crystal, and everyone there. Agway Ace of Binghamton, open right now on Broad Avenue. We thank them very much for their support. We are heading for the 9 o'clock hour. We got more great songs on the way. Elton John, Journey, Justin Timberlake, all coming up. Saturday morning here with Bill Flynn at WMBF. Good morning.
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1: ABC News, I'm Brian Clark. Maine Democrats will meet today to choose a new Senate candidate weeks after Graham Plattner suspended his campaign. ABC's Christian Corderas has all signs point to logger Troy Jackson to face incumbent Susan Collins in November.
2: He's a fifth-generation logger from Maine who also served as the president of the Maine Senate and is considered a progressive Democrat. He previously supported Graham Plattner as the Democratic Senate nominee, even rallied with him shortly before last month's primary.
1: President Trump joked about his relationship with the media at the rescheduled White House Correspondents' Dinner. He spoke at the dinner that was pushed back from April when a man tried to run through a security checkpoint. The president also touted the U.S. having the upper hand against Iran as he met with top advisors to discuss options, including whether to significantly escalate U.S. action. Over 200,000 people in France and Spain have been displaced by severe wildfires that continue to burn. This is ABC News. A Hollywood mega merger is on pause. Paramount's agreed to delay its merger with Warner Brothers as a group of state attorneys general try to stop the deal.
3: Both Paramount and the state attorneys general declared victory on Friday after they reached an agreement to delay the merger until June 2027 at the latest, or until a court rules in the legality of the $81 billion deal. The agreement comes after a judge this week temporarily blocked the merger from going forward. The delays, though, could be costly. If the deal is delayed past October, Paramount would need to pay a $650 million fee to Warner Brothers shareholders every quarter. Peter Haralambos, ABC News.
1: A source tells ABC News that Sean Diddy Combs was involved in a fight at the Federal Correctional Institution in New Jersey, where he is serving a 50-month sentence for transporting prostitutes. Combs was said to be responding to a comment the other inmate made and was taken to solitary confinement. I'm Brian Clark, ABC News.
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What a good way to open up our 9 o'clock hour, everybody. Good morning. Summer of 69, excuse me. Summer of 69, Bryan Adams. A lot of people enjoy that song and look forward to hearing it here on the Bill Flynn Show. 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Here's Hall & Oates now with Maneater.

0: Good morning, everybody. Human League, and of course, a song for you. Lynyrd Skynyrd, Sweet Home Alabama. In front of that song, before I get to Shaggy and you too, I wanted to say thank you to the wonderful people at St. John's in Johnson City and the Lumberjack Festival in Deposit. I had two live broadcasts last weekend. We started off early in the morning, 8 o'clock in Deposit for the Lumberjack Festival. Thank you so much to Tammy and all of the people that made me feel so welcome there, and I enjoy so much going to Deposit. That was the 50th year this year for the Lumberjack Festival. Then we made our way down Route 17 around 10:30. We arrived at St. John the Baptist Church, St. John's on Virginia Avenue, Johnson City. They celebrated their 97th festival, and the church is celebrating 100 years this year. My thanks to Colleen Brown, Pam, and Bill, and everyone, Father Ivan. We had a chance to be there, and thank you so much, ladies and gentlemen, for joining us. I was not able to get to the Church of the Holy Family because, unusual, on a Saturday, the ponies, Rumble Ponies game started at 1 o'clock. That's very rare on a Saturday. So I was not able to get over to the Church of the Holy Family, but that went on last weekend as well. Now, this weekend, there's no festivals around. Next weekend, nothing, right? And then we got three in August. We're going to be at the Kirkwood Town Fair, St. Mary of the Assumption Bazaar. This is all next month. And, the Hartford Fair. I look forward to that. We'll be telling you about those as time moves along here on the Bill Flynn Show. Love being out in the community, and I look forward to saying hello to all of you wonderful people. Thanks for joining me here on the Bill Flynn Show, WMBF.
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0: Good morning, everybody. There is U2 in front of that Shaggy, and of course, Human League, Lynyrd Skynyrd, Hall & Oates, Bryan Adams. Nice set here in the 9 o'clock hour of the Billson Show, where we're looking at a very comfortable, sunny-type day for today. Clouds will mix in occasionally, but we'll have plenty of sunshine, the weather people are telling us. High today, 82. Tonight's low temperature, 61. Whenever you need an electrician, I hope you will remember the name Gene Gorman. Now, you may not need an electrician today, this month, in the next several months, but whenever you do, at your place of business, out of the cottage, out of the lake, or in your home, you need someone who's qualified, who does this work every day, and specializes in this very special kind of work, is Gene Gorman, E.W. 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Remember the name when you need an electrician. Okay, we're in the 9 o'clock hour. We're going to go to Whitney Houston and the Eagles, one of their great songs, Take It Easy. 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

I've always been a fan of the Eagles. They had so many great songs, and there is just one of them here on the Bill Flynn Show Saturday morning, WMBF.

0: baby, do that conga.
1: Whoa, what a song, huh? Miami Sound Machine, WMBF, The Bill Flynn Show, heading toward the 10 o'clock hour in our show this morning. And my thanks again in this segment to E.W. Gorman Electrical Contracting for sponsoring us. As I've told you so many times, whenever you need an electrician, here's a guy who is very qualified to do the work for you.

0: So when that time arrived, you're saying, I need an electrician, be sure to get in touch with someone who will make sure you're in good hands. A friend of the homeowner, the builder, very dependable guy, Gene Gorman. 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Gorman, Electrical Contracting. Gene, thank you so much for presenting this segment of the show. My name is Bill Flynn. This is WMBF. We are heard on three very powerful frequencies. Now, frequency is the number. 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We're heading toward the 10 o'clock hour. We'll be back with more great songs. Coming up next, Madonna, Michael Jackson, and Billy Joel. WMBF, good morning.
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1: ABC News, I'm Brian Clark. The number of cyclosporiasis cases continues to climb across the United States. The CDC now says there are more than 12,000 across nine states. And ABC's Andrew Dimbert says the measures to try to stop the outbreak have grown. It's still linked to iceberg lettuce from Mexico.
2: The lettuce was distributed by Taylor Farms and sourced from central Mexico. Late Friday, Taylor Farms announcing it had suspended all production from that region. Previously, the shutdown was limited to iceberg lettuce implicated in the outbreak and a voluntary recall in 27 states for other iceberg lettuce products out of an abundance of caution.
1: Sources familiar with the matter tell ABC News President Trump has met with top advisors to discuss options in Iran, including whether to significantly escalate the U.S. action. Fires in Europe have burned over 37,000 acres in parts of France and Spain. They've forced the evacuation of about 200,000 people. This is ABC News. Health officials on an FDA panel are exploring whether people can access peptides. They're the substances gaining traction on social media for their purported wellness benefits. ABC medical correspondent Dr. Alok Patel has more on whether they actually provide benefits.
3: This isn't something new. Our bodies make thousands of peptides all the time, such as insulin and other hormones, and even manufactured peptides have been around. GLP-1, there is another example of a peptide. The conversation really is about these wellness peptides. For example, BPC-157, which has the internet buzzing and has been for a few years. And regarding if they're safe and effective, short answer, we don't know, and we don't really know, because a lot of the evidence and data is based on anecdotes.
1: Authorities in Michigan say six adults and two children were found dead inside of a house fire, but some victims had gunshot wounds. The incident in Ottawa County, west of Grand Rapids, is under investigation. Brian Clark, ABC News.
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Good morning, everybody. 10 o'clock hour. I just poured myself my last cup of coffee for this morning. Maybe you're having your first cup, but we've been here since early this morning. Bon Jovi getting us started here in the 10 o'clock hour. Thank you so much for joining me. Just coming on board. This segment brought to you by Tacksmiths, North Broad Street, Johnson City. Our good friend Amy L. Smith. Bill Flynn Show, 10 o'clock hour with Rick Astley.

0: There's a classic song taking us back, everybody, to the 70s. Stevie Wonder's Part-Time Lover. In front of that, Aerosmith, we heard Rick Astley, and we got started with Bon Jovi here in the 10 o'clock hour. My thanks again to Amy L. Smith, Tax Smiths, always helping you. North Broad Street, Johnson City, right across from the Senior Citizen Center and behind the post office right off Main Street. Of course, you'll find Amy online and, of course, on Facebook as well. If you need assistance in making an investment or financial decision, they are always there for you. 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

0: That song was done by Police, Roxanne, everybody, in front of that, Cyndi Lauper, here on the Bill Flynn Show at WMBF. We'll be here tomorrow morning, bright and early, 7 o'clock. Boy, were we busy last Sunday. Oh, my goodness gracious. A lot of people did not know when they put their radio on and they got up Sunday morning that there was such an incredible storm on Saturday night. More than 30,000 people were without power. No one in television and radio had that story, only here on WMBF. Kevin Bigsby was very, very busy talking to the NYSEG people, to mayors, to police departments, because the tornado affected Chenango and Delaware County mainly. And since we're on in Chenango on 93.9 WKXZ, a lot of people were listening, and I want to thank Kevin and so much for the coverage he had. So that was last Sunday. We were the only radio station that covered that. Everyone began talking about it Monday after the fact. But when things happen on Sunday, we're the only source for news, weather, sports, and information here on WMBF. Just wanted to pat Kevin on the back. Great guy and a great job. Okay, quick break. And then we'll be right back in the 10 o'clock hour here with Starship coming up next.
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And in my pocket, all right, WMBF, Bill Flynn, cloudy today, but sun prevailing. They're telling us the clouds will peak out, but sun will dominate the day. Daytime high 82, tomorrow pretty much the same. Sun and clouds to daytime high tomorrow at 81. Here now is Blondie.

0: by what a very, very powerful voice, Gloria Gaynor, I Will Survive, in front of that Blondie. Bill Flynn Show, WMBF, in case you're just joining me, thank you very much. My pleasure to have you on board as we head toward the 11 o'clock hour. Again, a sunny day, clouds peeking out once in a while, but the sun will dominate the day. It'll be hot, daytime high today at 82. Thanks for joining us here on the show. If you're just coming on board, thank you for joining me here on WNBF.
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1: ABC News, I'm Brian Clark. The Senate race in Maine could determine which party controls the U.S. Senate. Democrats want to unseat Susan Collins, but they need a candidate after Graham Blattner dropped out of the race following sex assault allegations, which he denies. Today, there's a state Democratic convention. Troy Jackson, a logger, is one contender to win the primary.
2: Power is never just given to working people. We have to band together and take it.
1: President Trump told the White House Correspondents' Dinner that the U.S. was talking to Iran and that Iran would love to make a deal. However, those nearly 2 weeks of strikes since the ceasefire has broken down have caused gas prices to increase. The French government's turning to a specially modified cargo plane to drop fire retardant on a large fire that's forced the evacuation of tens of thousands of people. Between France and Spain, more than 200,000 people have been displaced from their homes. This is ABC News. SpaceX's Starship rocket, the most powerful rocket ever built, lifted off Friday from Texas. It was a test flight on board 20 of the company's most advanced Starlink wireless systems. They flew by themselves using their own wings to do so to test their communications techniques. An egg recall is now tied to a salmonella outbreak.
3: There may literally be a bad egg in your house. The FDA out with another food warning Friday, this time regarding certain types of eggs. The agency says at least 98 people across 17 states have been infected with salmonella. Midwest Poultry Services issued a voluntary recall of white shell eggs and brown cage-free shell eggs with sell-by and best-by dates between July 20th and August 17th. The recalled staples sold in several states, including Texas, Louisiana, Mississippi, and New Mexico. The FDA is investigating. I'm Stephanie Officer, ABC News.
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8: The heartbeat of America. That's today's Chevrolet.

That was a great song, everybody. Good way to open up the 11 o'clock hour, Heaven, a Place on Earth. That is Belinda Carlisle here on The Bill Flynn Show. 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

Everybody is having fun. Oh, good. That's what it's all about. In front of that, Journey, Paula Abdul, and Belinda Carlisle. We are here in the 11 o'clock hour. Thank you very much for joining me at the Bill Flynn Show. 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Whew. A lot of people didn't know that. And all this time, they've been there in the same spot, right on Route 12 in Greene. Wonderful people, small business, looking forward to taking good care of you. Of course, today, here in the year 2026, we are surrounded by car dealers everywhere, but they've been around a long time. So they are very special. They're, of course, small business people. If you're looking for a new used car truck, they are the Ford dealer, and they'd be glad to take good care of you. They're in Greene. You'll find them online and on Facebook, right on Route 12. Our thanks to Byron. Okay, quick break, and we'll be right back. By request, the Backstreet Boys coming up next, followed by Naked Eyes here in the 11 o'clock hour. The Bill Flynn Show, WMBF.

0: Okay, there, everybody. Naked Eye is here on the Bill Flynn Show. We got a couple of events going on today, going on right now in Johnson City. The Johnson City Rotary Club today, going on right now at the JC Carousel. They're having CFJ in the park, the wonderful free event featuring vendors, food, entertainment, and lots of great information. Sue Paradis from the Rotary Club in Johnson City sent me all the information. Carousel Day is free. Lots of entertainment, musicians, food, craft vendors, and representatives from multiple community organizations and agencies. And, of course, that is something for you to do today. It's going on right now. Started at 11 o'clock, going on till 4 at CFJ Park, the Johnson City Rotary Club, hosting the annual Johnson City Carousel Day. Also in Thompson, Pennsylvania, I want to thank Marjorie. She sent us a nice note regarding the Thompson Christian Church on Main Street having their roast beef supper today. You don't hear the word supper. Anyone ever tell you what time is supper? Okay, that word was removed. It's all dinner time now, but they still call it roast beef supper. That's in a community event. Thompson, Pennsylvania, the Christian Church, Main Street, starting at 4:30. Tears for Fears coming up next, followed by Rockwell, 11 o'clock hour, The Bill Flynn Show, WMBF. Thanks for joining me, everyone. Good morning.
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1 o'clock hour, the Bill Flynn Show, Rockwell, Somebody's Watching, in front of that, Tears for Fears. Thank you so much for joining us, everyone, on what is looking like a very nice day. Plenty of sunshine, daytime high in the 80s.

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1: ABC News, I'm Brian Clark. Troy Jackson will be the Democratic Senate candidate for Maine. He just won the party's special convention to replace Graham Plattner on the ballot. The fifth generation logger said before the votes were cast at the convention,
2: "And it belongs to every person who's working more and more for less and less, while billionaires and corporations cut the line in front of them. That is the movement that we are here to carry forward."
1: He is going to face Susan Collins in the November election. Maine is seen as a key state to determine control of the Senate. President Trump said that the U.S. is talking to Iran, but he also threatened further strikes against Iran as he spoke at the White House Correspondents' Dinner. And wildfires in France have forced the shortening of the final stage of the Tour de France tomorrow to divert personnel to fight the fires that have displaced hundreds of thousands across Spain and France. This is ABC News. The European Union says TikTok's not doing enough to protect children.
3: The European Commission says TikTok is in violation of the EU's landmark Digital Services Act by exposing kids to cyberbullying, unwanted contact, and predatory behavior because it lets adults view the accounts of minors. TikTok will now have the chance to reply to the findings, but if its defense isn't strong enough, the EU could fine it up to 6% of the company's total annual revenue, estimated to be about $25 to $30 billion last year.
1: That's ABC's Sherry Preston. Authorities in Grand Haven Township, Michigan, are investigating after fire personnel responding to a house fire found 8 people dead inside, some with gunshot wounds. There were 6 children and 2 adults. Authorities say they believe the people were from the same family. And NBA fans reacting with surprise to the news that LeBron James will join the Philadelphia 76ers for his 24th NBA season. I'm Brian Clark, ABC News.
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Well, good afternoon, everybody. It's the afternoon segment of the Bill Sling Show. Rumble Ponies Baseball later on today at 6 o'clock tonight. We'll have coverage for that for you. Thank you so much for joining us as we come back to more of our show. 60s and 70s right now. Here's a great song from John Lennon.

Turn the Page, Bob Seger and the Silver Bullet Band. Wow, what a great song. What great talent. Rolling Stones in front of that here on the Bill Flynn Show. Right now, here's that Chevy van with Sammy Johns.

0: People are bad. One of their great songs, everybody. Sammy John's in front of that. It is the noon hour here on the Bill Flynn Show, and this segment of our program being brought to you by Agway Ace of Binghamton, where they are open right now. If you're out and about, if you need some pool supplies, some pet supplies, some paint, something in the garden center, something at the nursery, hardware, they're always there for you. Agway Ace of Binghamton on Broad Avenue, open right now, presenting this segment of our show and also presenting my show as we are out and about in the community. My thanks once again to Agway Ace in Binghamton, open right now on Broad Avenue. Quick break, then right back. We're going to get up and boogie next. Silver Convention here on the Bill Flynn Show. Good afternoon.
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Crosby, Stills and Nash, Woodstock, everybody, here on the Bill Flynn Show. Sunny skies around today, sunny skies around tomorrow, Sunday, daytime high boat days in the 80s.

0: So many great hits by the late Glenn Campbell, and he was one of those crossover artists. Crossover means his songs were played on the country stations and the pop stations on both sides. That's what crossover is. 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
1: ABC News, I'm Mike Dubosky. Moments ago in Maine,
2: Troy Jackson is officially certified as the Democratic Party's nominee for United States Senator in the 2026 general election in Maine.
1: Democrats nominating fifth-generation logger Troy Jackson to take on Republican Senator Susan Collins in the midterms. The party rushed to hold a convention after their first choice, Graham Plattner, suspended his campaign in the face of a growing number of sexual misconduct accusations. President Trump once again threatening Iran, saying U.S. forces will take the country apart piece by piece if the country doesn't come to the table on a peace deal. And the wildfire threat in Europe is growing, with now more than 250,000 people under evacuation orders in France and Spain. The fourth heat wave of the summer is set to begin in France on Tuesday. This is ABC News. The rescheduled White House Correspondents' Dinner was last night following that attempted shooting at the event a few months ago. ABC's Stephen Portnoy is in Washington.
3: You can be very difficult. You can be very, very difficult people.
4: Trump was seen congratulating the journalists who were honored by the association for work he blasted when it was published and even filed a lawsuit over in a case a judge dismissed.
3: This has not been an easy evening, all these awards. Do I have a say?
4: The president ended his speech donning a Trump 2028 cap.
1: The cyclosporiasis outbreak has now expanded to 9 states in total, with officials adding Illinois, Kansas, Oklahoma, and Pennsylvania to the list of states impacted. Health experts are also contending with an increase in measles cases, the American Academy of Pediatrics finding the U.S. is right now experiencing its worst year for the disease since 1991. I'm Mike Dubosky, ABC News.
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0: Another great song, another great memory by Cool of the Gang, Ladies Night. And in front of that, Simon and Garfunkel's great song called Cecilia. 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

0: After midnight, everybody, that is Eric Clapton's music, WMBF, The Bill Flynn Show, here in the 1 o'clock hour. Thanks again to our sponsor in this segment, our good friend Gene Gorman, E.W. 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We're heading toward the 2 o'clock hour. I'm looking at the schedule here. Rumble Ponies Baseball, okay, tonight, actually after 6 o'clock. Okay, quick break. Then we'll be back with ABBA, Dancing Queen, followed by Mungo Jerry's in the Summertime. Coming up next here on The Bill Flynn Show, WMBF.
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0: Other great group of the 70s, everybody, Three Dog Night, their song called Shambhala. As we head toward the 2 o'clock hour, I'm looking at my schedule here. Dave Mason, Doobie Brothers coming up next, followed by The Doors. And we thank again our good friend Amy Smith, TechSmiths, North Broad Street, Johnson City, reminding you that when you need their service, if you're looking for someone to talk with, if you're looking for some answers on investing or financing, this is your choice. Amy L. Smith, TechSmiths, North Broad Street, Johnson City. The Rotary Club has that carousel day going on right now. If you're looking for something to do today, this is free of charge. 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Free admission going on right now at CFJ Park, Lesher Avenue in Binghamton.
1: Dad, guess what?
2: What?
1: You are going to be a grandfather.
2: That's great. You're going to be a wonderful mom. And I can't wait to be a grandpa. Not too long ago, moments like this with my daughter would have been a challenge. It was a long road for me to find myself again after Vietnam. I struggled to connect with almost everyone and preferred being alone. It was my neighbor Jim, another Vietnam veteran, who finally convinced me that I could still connect with my family and find that fulfilling life I'd lost. In fact, I called Jim first with the news about my granddaughter, Lizzie. Hey, Jim, I'm going to be a grandfather.
3: Congratulations, Dave.
2: Hey, let's get together and celebrate.
3: Well, as long as you're not grilling.
2: My pride was my armor, but I didn't know it then. 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If I can take that first step after almost 50 years, I know other veterans can too. Visit maketheconnection.net to find out more.
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1: ABC News, I'm Mike Dubosky. Troy Jackson has been selected as the official Democratic nominee, challenging Susan Collins in this November's Senate race in Maine. Jackson, a progressive, takes over from Graham Plattner, who suspended his campaign amid multiple allegations of sexual misconduct. President Trump is weighing the possibility of significantly expanding military action against Iran, according to two sources familiar. ABC's Matt Rivers is in Amman, Jordan.
2: Take what President Trump said, of course, over the last couple of days, threatening more increased massive military strikes, as he called it. We know that he met with top military advisors on Friday to discuss his options when it comes to Iran. And we know that an increase in or a intensification of the American military campaign ongoing in Iran is very much on the table at this point.
1: And the wildfire threat is growing across southern Europe, with satellite data finding it's already the worst year on record for burned area in France. This is ABC News. The Trump administration is facing a new legal challenge from small business owners over the administration's latest round of tariffs. The White House says it leveled the tariffs over allegations of forced labor at manufacturing plants overseas, but Scotland Secombe of the Cato Institute says the math doesn't add up.
3: And the tariff rates themselves just don't make a lot of sense. Why Russia and Kazakhstan get the same punitive tariff rate as Norway and Switzerland, that makes it really look more like a pretext for tariffs, not actually going after forced labor.
1: The tariffs between 10 and 12% affect 60 trading partners, including the European Union. And San Francisco 49ers head coach Kyle Shanahan is having his duties limited after he was involved in a car crash last week in Northern California, where he suffered non-life-threatening injuries. I'm Mike Dubosky, ABC News.
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So many songs by Fleetwood Mac, and there's one of them called Landslide. 2 o'clock hour, Bill Flynn Show. Good looking day. Hope you enjoy the day. Thank you for joining me here on WNBF.

0: Boy, it's so good to hear these songs again, huh? Queen's had a lot of hits, and there's one I've always enjoyed. It's called You're My Best Friend. 2 o'clock hour, Bill Flynn Show. In front of that, Lee Michaels. We heard Fleetwood Mac. We went back to the 60s with the Contours, Do You Love Me? Rare Earth in this set, and also Andrew Gold. We're going to get to Disco Lady next with Johnny Taylor, followed by the Big Yellow Taxi with Joni Mitchell. That's coming up. Thank you on Route 12 to our good friends, Shenango Ford Sales in Greene. 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Thanks for joining me on WMBF.
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Joni Mitchell taking us back to the 60s with Big Yellow Taxi. So many great bands in the 60s and 70s, and artists like Joni Mitchell. And here's another one, Rod Stewart.

0: Never get tired of hearing that song, huh? I can play that over and over again and you wouldn't mind it at all. Steely Dan, Reeling in the Years. Love that song. We're heading toward the 3 o'clock hour here on the Belsley Show. 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My thanks to Alan Coy, State Creek Marine, for sponsoring this segment of our show. We're going to be with Alan when I'm at the Hartford Fair. That's coming up in August next month. We will be telling you about that. We are heading toward the 3 o'clock hour, Saturday afternoon. 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
1: ABC News, I'm Mike Dabosky. Democrats in Maine today officially nominated their replacement for Graham Plattner. Troy Jackson is a longtime Maine politician known as the liberal lumberjack for his progressive policies and history in the logging industry. He'll square off against Republican Susan Collins in November. More fighting between the U.S. and Iran this weekend as President Trump now threatens to take the country apart piece by piece if they don't strike a peace deal. And back stateside, gas prices are up.
2: The average gallon of gas now at $4.10, up 20 cents compared to last month. The president warning Russia and China to stay out of the war. Trump saying both countries have agreed to stop selling weapons to Iran. Michelle Franzen, ABC News, New York.
1: And tomorrow's Tour de France stage is being cut short as French officials shift security forces to help with the wildfires currently raging across southern Europe. This is ABC News. Foreclosures across the U.S. are rising, and experts say borrowing costs are also going up as oil prices increase in response to the developments in Iran. Joel Berner is a senior economist at Realtor.com.
3: Rates we expect to stay pretty steady, but home prices are starting to retreat a little bit. There are parts of the country where home prices are falling in terms of what's being listed for sale right now. I'm sitting in Austin, Texas, a prime example of that, where home prices are coming down even though mortgage rates aren't.
1: Also on the rise, measles cases across the country. Dr. Andrew Racine is the president of the American Academy of Pediatrics.
4: Measles is not a benign illness. It is true that children get fever and they get rash and they get, you know, they get coryza and they get conjunctivitis with it. But the things that really worry pediatricians is that some children end up with pneumonia from it.
1: The group finds it's the worst year for that illness since 1991. I'm Mike Dabosky, ABC News.
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Now CCR, Creedence Clearwater Revival.

Supertramp, song called Goodbye Stranger. Wilson Pickett in front of that on the Bill Flynn Show. Thank you again to Overhead Door Company, the genuine, the original, 302 Front Street, Binghamton, and to Snake Creek Marine, Alan Coy, and the good folks in Franklin Forks, Pennsylvania, near Montrose on Route 29, for sponsoring our show today here at WNBF.

0: Walter Egan's There's a Magnet in Steel, everybody. Bill Flynn Show. Thanks again to E.W. Gorman Electrical Contracting for presenting this segment of our show here at WMBF. Also, Agway Ace of Binghamton, where they are open right now. A lot of great ideas there, a lot of things to look over. Be sure to stop over and say hi to our good friends, Agway Ace of Binghamton. Remember also that going on right now, everybody, in Johnson City, going on right now till 4 o'clock. It started at 11 this morning. I was telling you right along all about it. The Johnson City Carousel Day, sponsored by the Johnson City Rotary Club, that started at 11 this morning. Donna Summer and the Ozark Mountain Boys up next here on WMBF.
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0: Carly Simons, You Belong to Me, winding down our show for today. I got a couple more songs to get in. Starlight Vocal Band, Dave Edmonds, Love and Spoonful coming up. Thanks, everybody, for joining me since 7 o'clock this morning. Thank you so much. We'll do this again tomorrow morning. I will be here with you and my friend Kevin Bigsby. News, weather, sports, traffic, and the Biltzen Polka Show tomorrow morning, starting things off at 7. Enjoy Rumble Ponies Baseball and enjoy the rest of your day. 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
1: ABC News, I'm Mike Dabosky. Today, Maine Democrats officially nominated

0: Troy Jackson to replace Graham Plattner as their candidate in this fall's Senate midterm. Jackson is a former state lawmaker who supported Plattner before Plattner suspended his campaign amidst a series of sex scandals. Wildfires are raging across southern Europe, with now more than 250,000 people under evacuation orders. ABC's Marcus Moore.
1: In France, more than 50,000 acres have burned so far, doubling in size in just a day. The biggest fire burns towards Bordeaux, smoke already seen over the city, as residents and tourists across the popular vacation region have been forced to flee.
2: There's nowhere to go. The roads are shut. The police told me to stay.
1: Tennessean Rebecca Pappen and her two children on vacation in nearby Biscarrosa. Fast-moving flames made it too dangerous for them to leave.
0: And at least one person was killed in Spain on account of the fires. This is ABC News. Peptides are the latest wellness trend, and now a federal panel is taking steps to make them more accessible.
3: You've probably heard about peptides, but if you've wondered what they are...
4: This isn't something new. Our bodies make thousands of peptides all the time, such as insulin and other hormones.
3: That's ABC medical contributor Dr. Alok Patel. A two-day hearing of an FDA panel led to six peptides approved to be legally made by compounding pharmacies. As to what they could do...
4: And regarding if they're safe and effective, short answer... We don't know, and we don't really know, because a lot of the evidence and data is based on anecdotes.
3: Powell's recommendations are not binding, but Health Secretary Robert Kennedy Jr. supports making peptides more accessible. Brian Clark, ABC News.
0: If approved, a doctor would still need to prescribe their use. The U.S. Department of Agriculture has decided to open the southern border to cattle migration, with experts hoping it could alleviate high beef prices. That border was closed due to the emergence of the New World screwworm. I'm Mike Dubosky, ABC News.
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1: From the wild world of D.C. politics to America's culture clash, brace yourself for the reality check you've been waiting for. 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
2: If you don't know where you come from, you don't know who you are. If you don't know who you are, you can be controlled. Kelsey Grammer said that to Tyrus. On Tyrus's podcast, the famous actor known for the sitcom Frasier, issuing a warning about the state of America and American education. Kelsey Grammer called for an overhaul of America's education system and pushed back against the left and those who believe that the founding fathers were just a bunch of old white guys in wigs. He starred in the film Young Washington recently, which follows the founding fathers. We're at a point right now where it's a little hard to believe that we're witnessing and experiencing the radicalism of the Democrat Party. And the wonderful news, I'm thinking about this a

0: a lot lately. God gives us the tools to fix things. A friend of mine just had a heart examination. They were a little concerned about a possible blockage. I'm talking, of course, about my podcast partner, Mark Davis. And Mark's back today after an angioplasty. Not an easy procedure. They go in like snaking through the piping in your house, and they found out that he does not have a blockage and he doesn't need a stent. And I, of course, I'm so grateful and joyful at the good news. I also recognize that God gave us the medicine, the tools, the technology to be on top of something like a heart problem. I went out and got a heart lung scan. I admit it was largely as a result of the sudden passing of Lindsey Graham, but also it was doubled, you know, in intensity after I found out about Mark. And I'm still trying to figure out. I haven't gotten any doctor to analyze my calcium. The report came back this morning, so haven't had time to talk to the doc yet, but 84 is my calcium score, 55 on the Widowmaker. They say that's low, it's mild, but I got something going on, so that's great. One more thing for Harry Hypochondriac to worry about. That's okay. I'm just one step closer to having the Lord call me home. I shouldn't joke about that, but hey, if you don't laugh, what are you going to do, right? I like a little dark humor. And please, a lot of you have called and texted, please, we're not going to do medical talk. I'll sit down with my doctor. I'm doing everything right now. I'm losing the weight. I've lost back down to almost where I want to be. I've lost 20 pounds in about 5 weeks on PhD weight loss. That thing is going to save my life, because the first thing I saw in ChatGPT is you better make sure that you are not overweight. If you've got any kind of mild, what is it, arterial sclerosis? I guess I do. Just learned that from this place over in our neck of the woods, Kraft Body Scan. They're not a sponsor. They should be, but they're great. They're fantastic. Met a bunch of neat people over there and did the heart-lung scan, and I got the results today, and now we go, I don't know what's next. I think I'm fine. I'm probably fine. They say I'm in the report says I'm in the 30th percentile. But Kraft Body Scan in the Tampa Bay area for great, these heart, lung, and full body scans if you choose. But my point in all of this is God gave us the technology. God blessed us with the ability to get ahead of the game, right? Well, God gives us the ability to solve the rabid, radical takeover of the Democrats. Because that's one party. If you're not a Democrat, you got a chance to beat them back. You have a chance to triumph over this evil. And I'm going to say it's evil. I'm not saying every Democrat's evil. But you want to arrest the Prime Minister of Israel, one of our closest allies, the Jews? Yeah, that's evil. You want to march around and Jews of Hamas? Yeah, that's evil. You want to celebrate the murder of a conservative pundit like Charlie Kirk? Yeah, that's evil. You want to be happy that Donald Trump has been nearly assassinated on three separate occasions? Yeah, that's evil. It's evil what we're up against. Alexandria Ocasio-Cortez was just revealed to be leading in the Granite State poll for president. She's beating out, by a few points, I think, Pete Buttigieg, way ahead of Gavin Newsom and Kamala. Every poll I've seen suggests that Kamala will be the nominee, but it might be AOC. And make no mistake, she'll jump at that. She'll jump in with both feet. She would, a woman with her ego, love to have a chance to run for president. Don't think she's not considering it, especially with this poll coming out. So, I think it's fair to wonder, what does she think about the outrageous, absurd, preposterous, ridiculous suggestion that the mayor of New York should order the arrest of Benjamin Netanyahu. Well, somebody asked her, Nicholas Balassi. This was posted on X last night.
1: I was going to ask you about Netanyahu and Mamdani saying he's exploring ways to arrest him when he comes to New York City. Mm-hmm. What do you think of that? Is that idea you think is a good one?
2: I mean, Netanyahu's a war criminal. I believe he's wanted by the International Criminal Court. So, you know, I completely understand the mayor's...
0: She completely understands. Well, let's look at another star of the Democrat Party. Rashida Tlaib from up in Michigan.
1: What if I ask you about Mamdani? He's exploring ways.
3: He's doing a great job.
1: Well, he's exploring ways to arrest Netanyahu. What do you think about that?
2: Arrest him. He's a war criminal.
1: Mamdani.
0: Arrest him. He's a war criminal. So... this is today's Democrat Party. Now, not every Democrat feels this way. And thankfully, there's at least one normal Democrat left. John Fetterman, I mean, we talked about him in Sarasota the other night, Hugh and I, acknowledging he seems to be the one lonely normal Democrat. Last night, appearing with Sean Hannity on Fox News Channel.
4: When now you have the mayor of a city, you are a mayor, dude. You're a mayor. You can fix a pothole. You can take out the trash. But you can't order people to arrest anybody any more than I could. Or, you know, I could have him arrested if he goes to Pennsylvania. It's a joke, and he's a clown.
0: It's a joke, and he's a clown, but he's not a clown. He's a devious, despicable, radical Marxist who's now the mayor of New York City. Last night, Mark Thiessen, who's a Washington Post writer and former White House official, a popular pundit, appeared with Sandra Smith on Fox News, pointing out that if Mamdani ever tried to arrest Benjamin Netanyahu, Mamdani himself could be arrested. Look, this is probably why he backed down so quickly. And after he threatened to arrest Netanyahu, then he did an apology backtrack. Then he backtracked, railing about what a monster Netanyahu supposedly is, but acknowledging he didn't have the authority to order his arrest. Now, he might have done that because he knew that Mark Thiessen is right, that if he tried such a stunt, he himself could face up to 10 years in the hooscow.
5: So first of all, it's not that he doesn't have the authority to do it, though he doesn't, is that if he tried to arrest Netanyahu, he would be the one in jail and not Netanyahu, because it is against the law for U.S. for any local official under the American Service Members Protection Act, a law that was passed after the ICC claimed jurisdiction over the United States, prohibits state and local officials from cooperating with the ICC in the execution of a warrant against either an American or an allied person. So it's against that law. And then on top of that, there is U.S. 18 U.S. Code 112, which is the law on protection of foreign officials and official guests of the United States, and it makes it a crime to imprison either a foreign official, official guest, or internationally protected person. That's Netanyahu is all three of them, punishable by 3 years in prison, and if it's done with a deadly or dangerous weapon, 10 years in prison. So if he gave the order to the New York police, first of all, they wouldn't follow it because they're subject to the same law. But if he tried to arrest Netanyahu, Trump could have him arrested and put in jail, and he could be prosecuted by the Justice Department and in jail for up to 10 years.
0: So we know these aren't serious people in terms of policy or procedures or rules. I mean, you think Mamdani cares about the law? Doesn't matter to these people. They cared about the law, they wouldn't burn down a McDonald's because of a police shooting. So this is kind of where we are right now. We're sort of witnessing this radical experiment. We're going to see where it goes from here. 17 past the hour. It's a Thursday, July 23rd. I want to welcome you to the Mike Gallagher Show in the Relief Factor Studios. I saw last night, or I saw somewhere on social media, a congressman from New Jersey, the 5th Congressional District, Josh Gottheimer, called out Mamdani, saying Mamdani regularly parrots Hamas talking points. Gottheimer said he's often parroting Hamas's own talking points.
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0: Speaking of God giving us the tools, and I mean it, I'm not trying to be glib about this or casual. 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Gotten a lot of really positive feedback about my decision to endorse my friend Mark Davis's idea of a prayer daily. Here it is, and I hope you'll join me. Feel free to, many of you are lifting your hands when you hear this, bowing your head, whatever feels right. Maybe you're just driving along and you don't mind a few seconds of a spiritual moment here on this show. Heavenly Father, we come before you with humble hearts, asking for your mercy and your peace in this uncertain hour. We lift up the leaders of our nation and leaders around the world. Grant them wisdom beyond their own understanding. Grant them the courage to do what is right, and grant them discernment that may prevent needless suffering. Guide every decision with justice, restraint, and a desire for peace. Lord, we pray for the brave men and women of our military and for our police officers, firefighters, paramedics, and all first responders, including the law enforcement officers of ICE. Surround them with your protection. 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We ask you to watch over our country, unite us in purpose, calm our fears, and remind us that our ultimate hope is found in you and you alone. May your peace rule in our hearts. May your truth guide our nation. And may your hand of protection rest upon the United States of America. In your holy name, we pray. Amen. All right, we're going to dive in. Your calls, your voice, your perspective. And I've got a theory about why the Democrats are turning so radical. Why communism is now infiltrating the Democrat Party. All that ahead. 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
1: I'm so jazzed to be back in Cincinnati on the radio. Holy cow. I got to give Bill Douglas, who's the program director of WMOH, 1450 The Ticket, a call. I got some liners to cut for them. Gosh, a lot of memories going to Reds games with my dad when I was a little boy. Crosley Field, now Riverfront Stadium. Gosh, I love being back on the airwaves in Cincinnati on WMOH. Wonder if we, hey, in Cincinnati callers, feel free to weigh in on any of our topics at 800-655-MIKE. What do we think about privatizing TSA, huh? We're going to get the news from Roger Shulman in our newsroom because the Tampa International Airport, a place I go through a lot. Hewitt even admitted, Mike, I think you're flying more than I am these days. We'd had the same shoulder thing until Relief Factor fixed it with throwing the bag up. Hugh likes to talk about throwing the bag in the overhead over and over again and how it takes its toll. But I think Tampa's one of the great airports in America. It's so easy to navigate. They've got great shops and restaurants. It's convenient. Never a long line at TSA. TSA agents always say hi when I walk through. It's amazing. Dallas, Tampa, even LaGuardia. For some reason, the TSA agent community are big fans of our format, which is kind of neat. And I love that. Hey, the TSA guy at in the Greenville-Spartanburg Airport, another great airport. By the way, I know I slipped and I said Riverfront. I dated myself. Somebody corrected me. It's now the Great American Ballpark. Riverfront is long gone, too. But that shows how long I've been around. Riverfront State, Crosley Field. Then Riverfront, now the Great American Ballpark, and it's a beautiful state-of-the-art ballpark, I understand. Maybe Bill Douglas will bring me in one of these days. We'll have a little party. I think we ought to do the Hewitt Gallagher thing again on stage somewhere, because it went so well in Sarasota, and people love the dynamic of the collision. An America Firster like me colliding with an establishment traditional Republican like Hugh, and we like each other. We get along great. We disagree on some world issues. Maybe we can do that in Cincinnati. Who knows? Anyway, I digress. Go through the airport all the time. And TSA now, for the first time ever in America, the Tampa airport is going to privatize TSA. What does that mean? What does that look like? How do you feel about it? I think the TSA workers, the TSA employees and the agents and all, are worried because they think they're going to get a pay cut. I think they have an opportunity to work for the new company, right? But let's face it, it's phasing out more government employees, which President Trump is all about. All right, let's go back. Before we check in with Roger and this news out of Tampa, let's talk about the radicalization of the Democrat Party. It's fascinating. And one of the things I argued about with Hugh was that this year is different. Hugh compared this to Kent State and, oh, this is the 60s, this is the 70s. No, no, no, this is worse. This is worse. I believe worse. I believe that things are as bad as America has ever experienced with true radical zealots trying to destroy America. I don't believe I'm overstating that. Do you? Do you agree with me? In the past, it was a battle of ideologies. It used to be a battle of, you know, the moral majority and, you know, America the greatest, America love it or leave it, and then the hippies who burned flags. I don't know that they advocated shooting down people they disagreed with. I don't know that in the 60s and 70s there was an open embrace of assassinating presidents or conservative voices and activists like Charlie Kirk? No, I think we're, I don't know, we witnessed the mayor of America's biggest city calling for the arrest of the prime minister of Israel. Now, my theory, I tried this out earlier, and I'm going to try it on with you for size and see what you think. I believe that the reason the Democrat Party is becoming so radicalized, they all think we're radical for embracing the America First agenda that we love. They think MAGA is completely radical and extremist. They think if you're a Trump supporter, you're a fascist and a Nazi. So their belief is, all right, Trump won two times. Let's out-radicalize him. Let's be even crazier. Let's go all in. Let's support Hamas. Let's wave Palestinian and Hamas flags in the streets. Let's take over college campuses. Let's burn down buildings. Let's shoot people like Charlie Kirk. Let's go all in on the crazy. And the reason it seems somewhat, we're kind of numb to it as we're witnessing this play out, is because we're sort of overwhelmed. But I think the reality here is that Democrats, even the so-called moderate or normal ones, like out-radicalizing what they think is our radical movement. They want to out-radicalize us, and because they think we are completely off the charts, bat crap crazy. So they're sort of like, okay, you want to? We'll show you radical. You want radical? That's my theory. What do you think? Flood the phones, now that they're working, at 800-655-MIKE and tell me what you think of my theory. See if you think I'm right. 800-655-6453. The absurdity of what we're seeing. And one of the frustrating parts to me is the ridiculousness of us accepting it. The acceptance of this radical takeover of the Democrat Party is insane. There's an insanity. I mean, it's almost like, I know we're numb. Maybe it's because we've been through so much together. COVID, presidential assassination attempts, burning buildings. But ultimately, you got to call it out for what it is. You got to be able to say radical is radical, lunacy is lunacy, and yes, evil is evil. Do you think I'm right? 800-655-MIKE. Here's a text from Illinois as Alex screens your calls. And I hope you'll call. I hope you'll tell me what you think of my belief that the Democrats are just trying to out-radicalize what they think is a radical movement. Illinois writes, Mike, you are absolutely 100% correct. And it is worse now because we've had generations of cultural rot, which has desensitized people to the radicalization over these years. That's a great text from Nelson in Chicago. Here's Brenda in Chillicothe, Ohio. Brenda, welcome to the Mike Gallagher Show. How are you?
2: I'm good. How are you?
1: Are you a WMOH Cincinnati listener?
2: Yeah. So I'm actually in Circleville, Ohio, and I listen to you every morning on my way to work.
1: Thank you, Brenda. Well, welcome aboard. We appreciate you joining us, and I want to see what you think of my theory. Am I right?
2: Absolutely. You couldn't be more right.
1: Really?
2: So I think that they know that they know that they're in the wrong, and they're losing their minds.
1: Yeah.
2: They hate that Trump is doing everything that he needs to do to make America great, and they hate it.
1: And you know something, Brenda? They hate the fact that there are so many of us. You know what I mean? They can't isolate us. They can't say, well, this is just a fringe. Look, Trump won overwhelmingly this time. He beat Hillary the first time. And look, you know, more than half the country is on board. Thanks, Brenda, and welcome from Circleville, Ohio. I love that a lot. 800-655-MIKE. Jim is in Washington, D.C. Hey, Jim, welcome back. How are you?
3: Hey, Mike. Napoleon said, never interrupt your enemy when he's making a mistake.
1: Yep.
3: Let the Democrats be radical. Let's not talk them out of it. I hear Republicans trying to attack the radicals in the Democratic Party. Let the DSA take over the Democratic Party. It is the path to Republican victory.
1: Yeah, but let me gently push back. It's a dangerous game, Jim. You know how many of these radical socialist Marxists have won this year. There's been a lot of victories for the DSA.
3: The open ones we can deal with. The dangerous ones are the ones like Spanberger, who pretend to be moderate. Yeah. Never interrupt your enemy when he's making a mistake.
1: It's a great point. It's a great argument, and I get it.
3: Thank you, sir.
1: Thank you. Nice to hear from you. Open line, 800-655-MIKE. Is he right, or just let them be what they're... Because the trouble is, that to me is an argument within our ranks, you know, our circle. But most people aren't plugged in the way we are. If you're a part of this show, you're tuned in. You're aware. You're active. You're engaged. You're smart. No disrespect to a classical music station, but you're not off listening to Mozart. You're listening to a show with opinions and commentary and passion and facts and statistics and all. Look, but that's not most people. Look, we're kind of niche-y. We've got great audience, and it's still the number one format in radio across the board. But you know something? Most people don't keep track of this day-to-day. And they're the ones I'm worried about as these radical Marxists keep winning elections. How about privatizing TSA all over America? Is Tampa's airport going to set a trend? We'll check in with our resident newsman, Roger P. Shulman, next.
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0: congressional ballot, the generic ballot. Really? 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Travelers flying through Tampa International Airport next year are going to pass through security checkpoints staffed by private contractors. For the first time ever, let's welcome back our newsman, Roger P. Schulman, America's best newsman. Mr. Schulman, sir, you've gone through Tampa Airport. You've covered Tampa International Airport for many years. So Tampa's the first airport in America to do this?
1: Well, there are two others that are doing it at about the same time, Charleston International and Des Moines International, but Tampa International is in the forefront, and it would affect 800 TSA employees who work there once this goes through. And the union is very upset about it. They said they weren't collaborated with on this. They weren't told about it. They say it was a slap in the face, and the employee morale right now, the TSA workers, is in the trash can. Now, supposedly, if they go through with this thing, the current employees, the 800, would have first right of refusal on the new jobs at the airport. They are currently paid between $40,000 for a starting TSA agent, around $50,000 average, up to $85,000 for an experienced agent. And they have a lot of health care and other things that government employees normally get. Now, the TSA says the pay should be pretty much equivalent to what they're getting now under this gold program. That's one of the guidelines that they're supposed to be doing, but the employees aren't very happy with this. The change is slated to happen in May of next year. For passengers, it's expected to be pretty much the same as it is now. You'd go through, but once again, the new specific company has not been selected. They say it would prevent disruptions during government shutdowns because they wouldn't be government workers and they wouldn't be on strike. And that's the situation as it is now. Once again, $24.14 an hour is the pay that most of them get. Some get more with more training. They think that the union thinks they're going to cut corners with training, background checks, and equipment to save money, ultimately compromising aviation safety. And they say after the September 11th attacks, aviation security should not be treated as a for-profit model, Mike.
0: You know, and I'm going to read between the lines as I'm listening to your report. You said a moment ago that the employees, the union employees aren't happy. I don't know if that's true. The union leadership might not be happy because unions don't want to lose control. They don't want to lose they want the stranglehold. And we've seen this in the working sectors all over America for years. Unions never want to relinquish the power and the control that they have. I'm not sure if TSA maintains that the pay is going to be the same. The only thing the union leaders don't like is, I guess, there'll be non-union employees. In a sense, they're busting the union, right?
1: Basically, yes, as far as I can tell. I don't know if the union would still have any control of the situation or not, or if they could reunionize.
0: But believe me, they thought if they were going to maintain control, they wouldn't be complaining about it. You know, they're losing control. That's what they don't like. And I'd love to talk to some TSA workers and see what they think. Because if the pay is the same, they might be better off being in the private sector than working for the government, Roger.
1: It is possible. You're absolutely right. The private sector does offer some advantages over government work. But when you work for the government, generally you can't be fired, which
0: that's true. There is that.

0: always
1: well, there is that. Thanks, Roger. Thanks for checking in. Roger P. Schulman in the newsroom. Hey, House Speaker Mike Johnson scored a major victory as the House GOP has advanced Trump's top election priority. That's right. The House is figuring out how to save America. Will the Senate do the same? And where in the world is Mitch McConnell? Are we ever going to get an update? That's starting to come to a head as well. Don't go away. More coming up.
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1: ABC News, I'm Mike Dubusky. Graham Plattner's replacement on the Maine Senate ballot is Troy Jackson. Democrats officially nominating that former state lawmaker at a convention today. President Trump is considering even more military action against Iran.
2: After 2 weeks of relentless U.S. strikes on Iran, President Trump weighing whether to escalate the military assault.
3: We can even make it a heavier dose, and it's knocking out everything they have. Well, there's a smarter strategy that you make a deal.
2: Iran firing back, dismissing the president's remarks as bullying and saying it will not bow to force, pressure, or threats. The escalating rhetoric coming just days after the remains of four American soldiers killed in the war were returned to the U.S. Michelle Franzen, ABC News, New York.
1: High winds and dry conditions are making life difficult for fire crews in southern Europe. One person is dead in Spain due to the wildfires. This is ABC News. Investigators are trying to piece together what happened after fire crews outside Grand Rapids, Michigan, discovered eight dead bodies, including two children, inside a burning home. Ottawa County Sheriff's Captain Jake Sparks.
4: We believe that everybody who's involved in the situation is in the residence. It's too early for me to say that it's a murder-suicide. I can tell you that that's one theory that we have, and we're still looking to see if we can verify that.
1: Officials are saying that some of the victims had gunshot wounds. Final causes of death were still pending ahead of autopsy results and an arson investigation. The search continues for Kevin Clay Adams, the man accused of opening fire on police deputies in Mississippi who were attempting to take him into custody. Sheriff Joel Houston.
5: It is a rural area, a lot of ground to cover, but we've maintained a good perimeter. And we'll be here until he's brought into custody.
1: The sheriff also says he believes Adams is probably still wearing handcuffs. I'm Mike Dubusky, ABC News.
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1: From the wild world of DC politics to America's culture clash, brace yourself for the reality check you've been waiting for. The one and only Mike Gallagher.
2: All right, enough is enough. Where's Mitch McConnell? Where's the senator from Kentucky? What in the world is going on? How much longer is America going to be kept in the dark? I understand he is a U.S. senator from Kentucky, and I get that it's really a Kentucky concern, but it's an American concern. This is a prominent member of the U.S. Senate. You can't just... Do you remember when Lloyd Austin wound up getting admitted to the hospital and they didn't tell anybody? He didn't tell anybody. Nobody told anybody about it. Remember when that happened? And, you know, we understandably went nuts. We wanted it. What in the world... How can the defense secretary at the time get hospitalized without telling his boss? Well, when you think about it, a U.S. senator works for us. I know that's not how they look at it in the Senate, but it's true. I don't want to be mean-spirited. This is an elderly man. I am mindful of our mortality. Look, I was reminded of it with my podcast partner and dear friend Mark Davis, who announced this morning that he's been off this week. He's back today, fresh and, what is it, bright-eyed and bushy-tailed, ready to go after going undergoing an angioplasty to make sure his heart was okay. His heart is okay. I'm happy to report. I think my heart is okay, too, although I don't exactly know. I got an 84 calcium score back on my body scan, so I guess I'm all right. I don't know what that exactly means. ChatGPT tells me it's okay. You're in the 30 percentile. But we all want to be healthy. We all want to live a long and abundant and fruitful life. Somebody passed away in the condo building that I live in last night. Wonderful guy, 90 years old. I just love the fact, I really do hope that we can all say we make it to 90. I want to make it to 90. You want to make it to 90. I want Mitch McConnell to make it to 90. I want everybody to make it to 90. How about that? Forget 100. I joke about 100, but how about 90? I don't want anything bad. I don't care what we feel about the political aspects of Mitch McConnell's track record. You can call him a rhino, establishment, I don't care. It doesn't matter. He's a human being, but doggone it, he is a member of one of the most important entities in America today. I know the Democrats want to abolish the U.S. Senate, the DSA, that is. I know they want to get rid of the Electoral College and the Senate and the presidency and all that, but I don't know. I'm a little old-fashioned. I think the Senate means something. I think the Senate matters. I think the Senate is important. And I think we ought to know if an important U.S. senator is holed up in the hospital somewhere, perhaps at death's door. I don't like to say it that way. I think we should demand information. I saw a clip last night of, I think it was Mitch McConnell's top aide, refusing to answer any questions. Excuse me? You're refusing to tell America what's wrong with him? Here is U.S. Senator Rick Scott from Florida, a man who we've had on the show before, a senator I respect greatly. And he was asked by journalist Nicholas Bolasie about Mitch McConnell's condition, his status, where he is, what's going on. And I think Rick Scott had a pretty perfect answer.
3: I wanted to ask you about the situation with McConnell. Do you think he needs to put out more information, like a video statement or something about what happened?
4: I think we all hope he comes back quickly, and we all hope he's healthy. But as much I think we all, you know, everybody wants transparency.
3: What about term limits? Do you think there needs to be term limits?
4: First
3: ad when
4: I ran 2018.
3: Thank you.
2: He agrees with term limits and he wants transparency. Is that asking too much? Is that asking a lot? I'm absolutely blown away by this story and how quiet we are on it. And I don't want to be quiet anymore. I don't want you to be quiet anymore. 800-655-MIKE. 800-655-6453. A texter from South Dakota here in the Relief Factor studios pointed something out that's pretty meaningful. There is not a reason in the world why a legitimate media person couldn't go and record an interview, a visit with Mitch McConnell. Not a reason in the world. And, of course, this is why we don't trust our elected officials. This is why we have deep cynicism about our institutions. This is why we don't believe the media. This is why we don't believe anything that comes out of their minds. The establishment is brutal. And Americans ought to be fed up with it. I'm fed up with it. I'm sick of it. Absolutely sick of it. Look, somebody, does anybody, none of these senators know him? You know they're all kind of keeping this quiet, right? There's no way that somebody who has served in the Senate with Mitch McConnell isn't aware of his exact condition. There is no way in all the years that he's been in public service that he doesn't have friends and people who know him well, who know exactly what's up with him. Yet how does nobody know what is exactly up with him? Nobody knows. Oh, no. Let me qualify that. They know. They just aren't talking. Do you roll your eyes at a conspiracy theory? Well, let me introduce you to the reason for conspiracy theories. There's a whole lot of people who think this guy is either in a coma or is already dead. There's a whole lot of people who think this guy is already gone. You saw the weird picture that looked all like, completely like a normal Norman Rockwell painting of him standing there with a flannel shirt on in a hospital room. Who's wearing a dress shirt in a hospital room? Holding a newspaper with that day's sports section on it, like a proof of life picture. Oh yeah, that looked normal.
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1: 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This is weird. It's been a weird week for me having people say hi to me. I don't get recognized very often anymore, not since my Fox News Channel days, but when you get a lot of people saying hi to you these days and it's your only platform on TV is Salem News Channel, you know how much it's growing by leaps and bounds. And I always hate it when somebody says, I know you. Where do I know you from? And I'm like, yeah, I don't know. What do you want me to say? Guy said that to me yesterday. I was in a lobby of a building somewhere, and he, I know you. Why do I know your face? And I feel stupid. Well, you know, I'm on TV and radio. I'm on hundreds of radio stations, and I'm not going to say that. So then I'm stupid, and I say, oh, I don't know. Maybe you've seen me on a wanted poster somewhere. Ha ha ha! Feel like an idiot when somebody does that. It's a weird thing. But then I'm not kidding you. An hour later, I met with the termite guy. Don't get me started. Oh, please. As if I don't have issues with my scan of my heart and my 84 calcium reading. Now I got termites in a property that I have. Oh, great. Great. Not in the condo, but in somewhere else. And I have the bad kind. The guy told me, now you want dry wood termites. That's normal in Florida. But you don't want subterranean termites. He goes up into the attic, comes back down again, and says, well, you got both. I thought, well, of course I do. Wanted to put a giant tent over the house. I said, have you lost your mind? Why don't I just tell the whole neighborhood I'm Typhoid Mary? Wait, sure, put a tent over the house. Called Joey Hudson. He goes, they don't put tents over houses for termites. Oh, yes, they do. It's a regional thing, don't you know? Isn't that weird? Apparently, they don't do tenting for termites in South Carolina. That's unheard of. But in Florida, a pretty regular practice. And I said, what's plan B? Because we ain't going to put a sign up. Let's put a billboard up. This guy has got, you know, the bubonic plague in his house. Oh, boy. All right, text messages. 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And at least, look, God gives us tools to get better. 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Anthony in Minneapolis wrote a perfect text. Just sent me a text on the Mitch McConnell story that is perfect. He says, the people running the U.S. government see we the people as nothing more than human ATM machines. Until that changes, nothing is ever going to change. Anthony, you're so right. Do you have any idea how disrespectful it is for Mitch McConnell's office staff, the U.S. Senate, John Thune, who's his boss? Does anybody acknowledge how disrespectful it is to the American people to not know a word about Mitch McConnell? John's in Gary, Indiana. We'll start there. John, welcome. How are you?
2: Hi, good. I just think Scott Jennings could be a little more forthcoming. I believe he's one of your colleagues, and
1: he sure is.
2: I wonder if you've had any insight on talk to him or.
1: I don't. Other than what Scott has said publicly, and Scott has said publicly that he had a conversation with Mitch, and he sounded pretty good.
2: Yeah, but I'm very disgusted with this too. It's ridiculous, and I'm sorry we have to put up with this. I don't know why we do.
1: And I don't either.
2: Appreciate your show. And
1: oh, thank you. No, I'm frustrated too, John. I mean, look, it's enormously frustrating, and we don't need this right now. Look, if the man is in dire straits, you got to get him replaced. Look, they got Lindsey Graham, who passed away, to have his sister fill his seat. Now she's running for the job full time. Mark Davis, speaking of Mark's return, that's news to he's really leery of it. I said, look, President Trump endorsed her. And I pointed out to Mark that Darlene Graham is already co-sponsoring the Senate version of the Save America Act. Mark stopped me dead in my tracks. He said, you know what? Yeah, so's John Cornyn. Where does that get us? That doesn't mean anything. Co-sponsoring doesn't mean you're all on board. And we don't know much about Darlene Graham. So, but if South Carolina can get a replacement, that's what Kentucky will have to do, too. What am I missing here? 800-655-MIKE.
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1: Boy, the natives are restless on the text line today. Why do I? Sometimes I wish I didn't promote the text line. Let me read some of these. Georgia, reacting to my belief that prayer works. And yes, we're going to do our daily prayer here in just a moment. Kind of a tribute to my friend Mark Davis, who's back from his angioplasty. Believe me, on the M&M podcast and the M&M Extra today, you're going to hear all about the angio. He went on today, I think it was about 3 hours and 16 minutes. And of course, Mark, I love when he describes like a medical procedure. He does all these sound effects. They put the tube up in the vein, and then they take the thing and they put the scanner on. He does all these. Remember the guy? There was a comedian years ago who used to do that. He used to make all these sound effects, like, and they sounded great, right? Mark does that all the time, and he did that this morning. I was driving in listening to his monologue, and he wanted to explain how these great folks over at ViaScan of Las Colinas, Texas, found a little scan, a little blurb or something that was a little alarming. I think Mark's going to reveal his calcium score on the podcast. He won't tell me in advance. I'm dying to know because mine's 84, because I went out and got a scan too after Lindsey Graham died, and it was a aortic rupture based on the hardening of the arteries that he probably didn't know about. I thought one of these body scans would be the way to go. So anyway, I prayed, of course, for my friend Mark. He's great. No blockage, no stent. I'm hoping to keep his description of his procedure to under 3 hours today. So tune in to find out, but definitely tune in to find out what his calcium score was, because that's what they do. Anyway, prayer works. Prayer matters. 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And we're the ones who have always turned to prayer. 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So here's a text from Georgia. We need you to say a prayer that you won't sing during the holidays again. Here we go. See? See what happens? See how you turn on me? I mean, there are actually, I had affiliates mad at me for singing Christmas carols over the holiday season. I don't know why that bothers people. I might start singing right now. I'm a little out of voice. I'm a little scratchy today. Strained my voice a little bit today. But I'm probably not in good form. You go on that cruise with us, you'll be hearing me sing Sit Down, You Rock in the Boat in November. Now, that may discourage you from signing up, but don't worry. You can put earplugs in. Scott Jennings, Mike Gallagher, Larry O'Connor, Kurt Schlichter, Jennifer Horn, we're going to host the Gulf of America cruise, and there's just a few weeks left for you to reserve your stateroom. We sail out of Fort Lauderdale November the 14th. It's a week of sun and sand and crystal blue waters and adventure and great conversations at the World Stage Theater where we'll be at every night. There's nothing like this. This is a vacation that you'll never forget. For details, just text the word cruise to 94878. 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And incidentally, here's another. See what I mean about the natives turning on me? How about Iowa? Mike, funny how you think Mitch McConnell shouldn't have any privacy, but you don't want a tent over your property because you don't want people to know you have termites. Well, number one, I don't think Mitch McConnell should lose his privacy. I just think, I mean, call me crazy. I think Americans have a right to know what his condition and status is. I don't think that's outrageous. And I don't think he's forfeiting any privacy. I don't want to infringe upon his his privacy. It's got to be a tough time for what he's going through and his wife and his family. I don't know. I don't even know if he has kids. But what I do know is the prayer works. I'm praying for him. And I am praying for transparency. We need that out of the office of U.S. Senator Mitch McConnell. And with that in mind, I've shared with you my newfound inclination to pray on this show every day. I composed a prayer the other day. And please, I appreciate the feedback. Some of you want me to change the wording and you want me to add this or take this. This is the prayer that I'm going with for the time being, because I think it works. I think it fits the times that we're going through. And I hope you'll join me in prayer if you're so inclined. If you're not, don't worry. It only takes a few seconds. Heavenly Father, we come before you with humble hearts, asking for your mercy and your peace in this uncertain hour. We lift up the leaders of our nation and leaders around the world. Grant them wisdom beyond their own understanding, courage to do what is right, and discernment that may prevent needless suffering. Guide every decision with justice, restraint, and a desire for peace. Lord, we pray for the brave men and women of our military and for our police officers, our firefighters, our paramedics, for our ICE agents and officers, and all first responders. Surround them with your protection, Lord. 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We ask you to watch over our country, unite us in purpose, calm our fears, and remind us that our ultimate hope is found in you and in you alone. May your peace rule in our hearts. May your truth guide our nation, and may your hand of protection rest upon America. In your holy name, we pray. I've been praying for your generosity in our Food for the Poor campaign. Look, a lot of people are struggling. A lot of people feel challenges and uncertainty, but that doesn't change the problem of hunger all over the world. A lot of kids are going to bed tonight hungry. A lot of children are going to bed with empty bellies, but you can change that. And I had a theory yesterday that if everybody would step up and help donate to Food for the Poor, our Christian ministry partner, we'd have a good day yesterday. 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
11: This is one of the most amazing men that ever stepped into a baseball diamond.
12: I had a plan, was a big baseball player.
13: This baseball is just a kid's game. All you gotta do is strike him out, see?
14: 0-1 pitch. Ewing crushes it. Deep right center field. This is way back. Bigby is on the track. He gets to the wall, and it banks up against the base of the fence. Ewing races around second. He will get to third without a throw. A stand-up leadoff triple for A.J. Ewing. And we are running out of words to describe the talent that this kid has.
15: Harper's 1-1. Smith line drive, center field, Norrie back, it's over his head, Suero's going to score, and the Ponies heroic again in extras. Santucci, another payoff pitch, fastball called strike three on the inner half. It's a Tucci Tuesday, and he is dazzling from Rabideau Stadium. Seven punch outs, he has retired six straight, all via the punch out.
14: The righty deals. Schwartz clubs it, deep in the air right field. Did he do it again? Yes, he did! JT Schwartz unloads on a grand slam! The Rumble Ponies flip the script! Their third grand slam of the season! There is no stopping Jason Thomas Schwartz!
15: Feeney's 1-0. Polanco drills it to right field. Belase is back! You can kiss it goodbye! Polanco wants to make his way back to Queens.
14: The pitch. Lifted. High and deep in the air. Way back. Left center field. This one is long gone. A huge bat flip and a walk-off home run for Jose Ramos. And the Rumble Ponies win this game 2-1 in seven innings. And they sweep the doubleheader to open up the 2026 campaign at home.
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15: 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Binghamton last night, they fell 8-1 in what was overall an ugly game for the Ponies. And Portland as a whole, five hits, eight runs. Now, only one hit on two runs, on a two-run shot for Brooks Brandon. The six other runs did not come off of any hits. Binghamton made two errors, and they walked a whole bunch in the loss. Oriana walked four in the fifth inning, and that was the big difference. Binghamton also two hit in the game. We'll step away on our NYCM Insurance pregame show. We come back with your starting lineups brought to you by Short Temp Heating and Air. That's next on the WNBF Rumble Ponies Radio Network.
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0: bats second. He'll play third base. Brooks Brandon bats third. He homered last night, has two bombs in the series. He'll play first base. Ronald Rosario cleans things up and does the catching. Nate Baez hits fifth. He'll DH. Baez 2-for-16 in this series, but a guy that really has been dominant all year in the slugging department. Will Turner bats sixth and plays center field, the Eastern League leader in walks. Miguel Blase will bat seventh and play right. Mason White anchors at shortstop. He'll hit eighth. And Matt Frazier plays left. He will hit ninth for Portland. That is all with the right-hander Anthony Ianson on the rubber. Ianson, the Red Sox number two prospect, their number one pitching prospect, the 2025 third-round pick out of LSU. For Binghamton, on the other side when they hit in the home half of the first inning, John Bay will lead off and play left field. Chris Suero, he will get the night off and not lead off. Nick LaRusso back in the lineup. He had the day off yesterday. He'll play third base. Corey Collins, he'll bat third again, this time DHing. He played first base last night. Jose Ramos cleans up, plays center. Kevin Prada bats fifth and does the catching. JT Schwartz hits sixth and plays first. Matt Rudick hitting seventh in right field, also had the day off last night. Nick Lucky hits eighth, moves over to second base because Wyatt Young is back in the lineup hitting ninth, and he will do the duties at shortstop. That's all with the left-hander, the 23-year-old, and the Mets' number two prospect, Jonathan Santucci on the mound, the Eastern League leader with 114 strikeouts on the year is Jonathan Santucci, and third in ERA, batting average against at 218, which is second in the Eastern League. So Portland, top team in the Northeast Division at 16-9. They're two games over Reading for the first place spot. Binghamton 7-16. They are nine back in the Northeast Division. They look to get back on track tonight after the 8-1 loss last night. Ponies trailing in the series 3-1. So all they can do at the very best is split this series with the Portland Sea Dogs. Again, this game will be televised on SNY regionally. We'll go live on SNY at 6 o'clock. And then we will have some dead air on WNBF between 6:01 and 6:05, with first pitch at 6:07 when Jonathan Santucci takes the mound. But again, what a pitching matchup. Santucci and Ianson. Santucci said this week it's been his dream to play against the best, and he feels like he flourishes in those big moments where the most is expected out of Santucci, and he gets that opportunity here tonight against Anthony Ianson. Santucci's last start, 13 strikeouts, a career high on Sunday against Akron. We'll step away on our NYCM Insurance pregame show. We come back with our Augustine Construction building blocks of the game. 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
0: And welcome you back to Morabito Stadium. We have first pitch coming up Saturday night baseball. The Binghamton Rebel Ponies

0: taking on the Portland Sea Dogs, the AA affiliate of the Boston Red Sox. Let's get you our Augustine Construction building blocks of the game. And for Binghamton, it really is not shoot yourself in the foot. Binghamton's pitching has been there. 5 hits allowed yesterday, but 8 runs score. And in one inning, it was 6 runs on no hits. Couple of errors, wild pitches, box. You have to play a cleaner game against the top team in the Northeast Division. And it really starts for Binghamton with flooding the base paths. This is a squad that can steal bases. The Ponies on the year have found ways on base at a consistent basis, but it comes down to how are they going to bring runners around and bring runners into score. So we'll see how this squad can do that tonight. And it's going to start with John Bay. First time that he'll lead off for AA Binghamton. We'll see how John Bay does in a new role for him. But Bay has had a lot to talk about in terms of what he can bring to the table and his slugging mentality that he brought to Brooklyn. So we'll step away on our NYCM Insurance pregame show. SNY is coming up next. We'll have first pitch at 6:07. 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
0: Down Binghamton, all the fans rolling in to watch some of the top prospects on their road to Queens. It's the Binghamton Rumble Ponies and the Portland Sea Dogs, the AA affiliate of the Boston Red Sox. And Nick LaRusso, there he is, 16 homers, leads the Mets minor league system in big flies this year, hoping to slug Binghamton to a Saturday night win. And we welcome you high above home plate into our broadcast booth. Happy to have you with us on SNY. Cam Manna with you for a fun one here tonight, and the pitching matchup is the big theme on tap. Mets number 2 prospect, Jonathan Santucci, goes opposite Anthony Ianson, the LSU national champion, Red Sox number 2 prospect. That has been the talk this whole entire week. The left-hander Santucci, the right-hander Anthony Ianson, almost feels like a big-time heavyweight boxing match, but Jonathan Santucci mentioned he loves these moments, dreamed as a kid of playing against the best and flourishing against the best. He has that opportunity here tonight. Our very own Matt Levine sat down with Santucci to talk about this pitching matchup and also his pitch arsenal that has got him to an Eastern League lead, 114 strikeouts this season. Here's the interview with Matt and Jonathan Santucci.

0: You say creatures, let's go. You guys can get lost in that thing. Okay, when I said let's go, you said creatures, let's go. Let's go. One more time, as loud as you can, let's go.
1: Yeah.

0: And there is the Mets' number two prospect, Jonathan Santucci. Grew up in Leominster, Massachusetts. He grew up a Boston Red Sox fan. Favorite player growing up, the likes of Dustin Pedroia and David Ortiz. And now he'll take on the AA affiliate of the Boston Red Sox in the Portland Sea Dogs and going opposite the Sox number two prospect in Anthony Ionson. Santucci just talked to Matt Levine on our pregame show here on SNY all about how he flourishes in the big moments. Dreamed as a kid of playing against the best, competing at a high level to be the best, and he has that opportunity tonight on a big stage from Marabito Stadium. The scouting report on Santucci, the four-seam slider is the put-away pitch, curveball and a changeup, and has the Eastern League lead, 114 punch-outs after he punched out 13 batters on Sunday. Portland leads the series 3-1. Sea Dogs, the top team in the Northeast Division at 16-9 after an 8-1 victory last night where they two-hit Binghamton. But Ponies field manager Michael Collins and the pitching coach in Matt Carasetti, the former big leaguer, have so much confidence in Santucci, and they say that it's a treat for them to watch from the first base dugout and let the lefty go to work. Kevin Parada, the first-round pick, will do the catching for Santucci here tonight. Chris Suero, Mets number 13 prospect, is out of the lineup. So Santucci will be the battery tonight with Kevin Parada. Ponies in their Binghamton Creature uniforms, honoring the show The Twilight Zone, the creator Rod Serling, grew up right here in Binghamton. More on that as we go on tonight. Max Ferguson walks to the plate. His first double-A game of the season. Recalled from AAA Worcester just yesterday. Beautiful night for baseball. Happy to have you with us on SNY. Double-A affiliate of the Mets, double-A affiliate of the Red Sox. We're underway on this Saturday night for ball one. 80 degrees and sunny at 6:08. Back-to-back nights, 80-degree weather at first pitch. 1-0 outside to Ferguson. Max Ferguson with Worcester in 33 games at 214. Left-handed bat as Liendo led off last night. Santucci's 2-0 is up and in for ball three. Red Sox number one prospect Franklin Arias. He was called up to AAA Worcester, the 20-year-old. He was the everyday leadoff hitter. Now he's gone. And this squad and the field manager Kyle Sasea will look to find the leadoff guy. 3-0 is outside for ball four. Four-pitch walk from Santucci. Jack Winne, Brooks Brannan, first three hitters for Portland. As Winne will step in. Santucci 2-7 on the year, his 19th start. The 23-year-old, second in batting average against. Hitters hitting 218 against Santucci on the year. First pitch to Winne. In there for a strike. Winne hitting 321. Three homers, nine RBIs. 13th round pick a year ago at Wake Forest. Santucci sets the 0-1, is up and away. We'll give you that defensive alignment for Binghamton. Kevin Parada, the first round pick in 2022, behind the plate. JT Schwartz plays first, Nick Lucky at second. Nick LaRusso at the hot corner, and Wyatt Young anchors at shortstop. 1-1 to Winne, check swing on a slider. He did not go. The outfield, John Bay plays left, Jose Ramos in center, and Matt Rudick in right tonight. John Bay promoted to AA Binghamton on Tuesday. It's his third AA game. 2-1 to Winne, pops it up foul, first base side. The umpiring crew tonight, Dylan Holsey's the crew chief, calling balls and strikes. Frank Jones, first base side, and John Reed, third base side. Jonathan Santucci, 2-2 count, with one on and nobody out in the first, just underway. The pitch, swing and a miss from Winne. Slider from Santucci, that's been the put-away pitch. Strikeout number 115 on the year for Santucci.
1: Batting third baseman, number 11, Brooks Brennan.
0: Big part of the Mets system for all the minor league arms is the chase to 2K. Getting in front of hitters and trusting your stuff early on. Here's Brooks Brennan. Takes the first pitch fastball for a strike. Santucci mentioned his relationship with the pitching coach, Matt Carusetti, has been crucial in his development. And it's all about Santucci knowing that Carusetti trusts Santucci on the mound and knows his stuff is the best out there. 0-1 is outside to Brandon. Count is 1-1. Brooks Brennan homered last night. He's 4-for-12 with two bombs in this series. Leads the Eastern League with a .604 slugging percentage. 1-1 delivery. Slider in there at the knees. Count is 1-2. Game 5 of 6. Just out of the All-Star break. First full 6-game set out of the All-Star break. And Portland leading this series 3-1. 1-2. Ferguson off first. The pitch. Brandon gets jammed. Schwartz, the first baseman there, makes the catch. Ferguson back to first, and there's two away. Brings up Ronald Rosario. 13 pitches to begin for Jonathan Santucci. Santucci drafted by the Mets in the second round in 2024 at Duke. And a guy that was a two-way player at heart coming to Duke. First pitch of Rosario. He hacks at a slider that bounced to the plate. Count is 0-1. Santucci his whole life said that he was a hitter at heart. Then got hurt entering his draft eligible year, his junior year at Duke. And decided to go all in on pitching. And it worked out in his favor. From the stretch of Santucci, Rosario the hitter, hitting .276. Here's the 0-1. Rosario's bat goes flying, into the stands. That goes down into the concourse. We have not seen that all year. And those fans chasing down the barrel, what a souvenir that would be, as long as everybody's okay. Another replay on this, Rosario goes fishing. And that bat went down the line past third base. Now the bat is getting taken by a fan to the Portland dugout. They'll need that back. And Rosario is going to end up using the same bat, it looks like. Same color bat. The bat is now in the dugout, taken by a fan. Wow. Now there's the netting up for a reason, but it did not matter here. It went over the netting. Count is 0-2. Two away, top one. Just getting going from Rabideau Stadium. The pitch is spiked off the body of Parada. Dribbles first base side. And Ferguson advances 90 feet on the wild pitch. The long netting down either side was put up to protect fans from foul balls, not bats. And for all you folks tuning in, you might not see that too many times. Glad that everybody is okay on the concourse. Ferguson led off the inning with a walk-off second. Santucci's 1-2 to Rosario. His fastball's outside for ball two. Anthony Ianson will come out in bottom one. The Red Sox, number two prospect, the right-hander. Big pitcher's duel tonight from the Southern Tier. 2-2, Rosario gets jammed foul. Solid crowd on tap tonight. About 3,100 fans last night. Binghamton playing as the Binghamton Creatures. Big weekend with the pink jerseys and the giveaway. 2-2. Rosario fouls it off, and Parada cannot glove it. Ronald Rosario on the year, hitting .243 against left-handers, .280 hitter against right-handers. Had a home run in the opening series, opening game of the series on Tuesday night. Portland hopes to strike first. Santucci looks for his second punch out. 2-2. Foul back again. 20 pitches already for Santucci here in the first. And that last outing on Saturday against Akron, 13 strikeouts. Santucci faced the minimum through three with six punch-outs. Sets up again. 2-2. Fouled off from Rosario. After he lost his bat into section 200, Rosario is battling. Eighth pitch of the at-bat coming up. Rosario signed as an international free agent out of Venezuela in 2019. Ferguson walks off second. Another 2-2. Foul back. This is the one thing that Portland wants. Work Santucci's pitch count. Binghamton's bullpen has been depleted. They had a bullpen game last night. Five arms used. Rosario will see a 10th pitch. It's chopped up the middle. Lucky at second behind the bag. Throws on the run. It's inside. No hits, no runs. One walk for Santucci. Clean first inning. We head to bottom one. Ianson takes the rubber next.
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0: There's the Red Sox number two prospect, Anthony Eianson. The 21-year-old will face John Bay here in bottom one. First pitch taken on a fastball. Cam Manna with you on SNY and our whole entire Rumble Ponies crew. Glad you can join us. Anthony Eianson, 4-0 here at AA. Pitch to Bay is fouled back. 4-0, 1.56 ERA for the 21-year-old. Drafted in the third round out of LSU a year ago. His 1-1, Bay fouls it left side. For John Bay, promoted to AA Binghamton on Tuesday from High A Brooklyn. Hit 13 homers with the Cyclones. Playing left field tonight for Binghamton. 1-2 pitch, Bay fouls it back. 2-for-10 so far, but John Bay had his first AA double a night ago. Undrafted free agent a year ago out of Austin Peay. And John Bay, just a spectacular athlete. Here's Eianson's 1-2. Bay smokes it, but foul down the left field line. Jonathan Santucci going for Binghamton. Mets number two prospect. Eianson on the other side. Best pitching matchup all day across minor league baseball. The right-hander and Eianson sets from the stretch. 1-2. Missed up top on a slider. Scoreless in 5 of 7 appearances is Eianson. And Rachel Folden right over there, Binghamton's hitting coach, has her hands full tonight against Eianson. 2-2. It missed. Count is full. Nick LaRusso, Corey Collins to follow. Binghamton's first three hitters. LaRusso's had a monster year. We'll get to that next. 3-2 to Bay. Pops it up behind home plate and out of play. Santucci in the first inning. He got worked in the pitch count. 23 pitches, 14 strikes. Binghamton hoping to do the same here off of Eianson. Full count to the leadoff man. The offering. And Bay goes fishing at his slider. First strikeout for Eianson. And there's one down. Here's Nicky Lowe. LaRusso, the 25-year-old, ninth-round pick out of the University of Maryland in 2023. 16 homers on the year for LaRusso. First pitch, fouls it back. LaRusso and Ryan Clifford lead the organization with 16 bombs. LaRusso is not a top 30 prospect. Ryan Clifford in that top five. Here's Eianson's 0-1. LaRusso takes. Count is even. LaRusso has struggled a tad here in July, but in June hit 315, 5 homers, 18 runs batted in. The 1-1. LaRusso dribbles it foul, third base side. Michael Collins, first-year field manager, makes the play. 6 seasons with the Astros was Collins, coaching in their bullpen. Nick LaRusso mentioned that this career year has been all about simplifying his at-bats. 1-2 is away. Has shortened up his swing. And talking to LaRusso, it's really been all about that top hand, getting to the ball quicker. The swing has become a lot less loopy for LaRusso. Facing off against Eianson, 2-2 pitch. LaRusso smokes it down the line. Fair ball into the left field corner. Frazier picks it up. LaRusso will cruise into second base with a one-out double. His 36th extra base hit of the year. And LaRusso gets Binghamton going on this Saturday night. Inside curveball hit 93 off the bat. LaRusso now 18 doubles, also a team lead. And that's what happens when you shorten up that swing. Inside curveball, got his hands through. Gives way to Corey Collins. First pitch taken outside for ball one. Collins with John Bay, both promoted to Binghamton from Brooklyn on Tuesday. And Collins has been a standout. Had a two-run pinch-hit homer in the ninth inning on Thursday night. 1-0. Slider in there for a strike from Ianson. That home run from Collins, he said that he couldn't believe it, rounding first base, coming off the bench and delivering a shot like that. Ianson's 1-1. Collins goes fishing. Count is 1-2. With Brooklyn, Collins hit .231 with eight homers. Sixth round pick in 2024 out of the University of Georgia. RBI chance for Collins. 1-2. Curveball, strike three on the outer half. Collins goes down looking, and there's two outs in the frame. Painted pitch from Anthony Ianson. He has two crunch outs in the first inning. There's Jose Ramos. First year in the Mets organization, was with the Dodgers a year ago. Ianson deals. Ramos takes for ball one. Jose Ramos last year for AAA Oklahoma City and AA Tulsa at .251 with 18 homers, has 13 blasts on the year for Binghamton. 1-0, fastball's up and in, 2-0. Ponies hoping to strike first on back-to-back nights. They fell 8-1 a night ago. LaRusso off second with a one-out double. 2-0 to Ramos. Fastball in there for a strike. Anthony Ianson works very, very quick, but his maturity has been on full display all year, making his ninth start at the AA level. 2-1, Ramos grounds it foul, third base side. Began the year with High A Greenville, and in 1 month, pitcher of the month. 0.54 ERA. Red Sox noticed, came up to Portland. The same has happened, and he got the win in the futures game, pitching for the American League. Two outs, 2-2 runner on. Ianson to Ramos. The pitch is inside. Count is full. Four seam, 12-6 curveball. Slider and splitter for Anthony Ianson. And just like Santucci, they love the slider as the put-away pitch. Payoff pitch to Ramos. Swing and a miss. Fastball at 95. Blew it past Ramos. One hit for Binghamton. No runs. Ianson, three strikeouts. We're scoreless heading to the second.
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0: There's that Binghamton dugout here from Rabideau Stadium. Saturday Night Baseball. That's the catcher Vincent Perozzo walking in. And there's Jonathan Santucci back on the bump here in top two. We're scoreless. Portland Sea Dogs, AA affiliate of the Boston Red Sox, top team in the Northeast Division. Santucci to Nate Baez. First pitch is inside. What a big opportunity for Jonathan Santucci. And he's talked all about playing against the best, going opposite Anthony Ianson, and Santucci talking about his dreams to play against the best. He flourishes in those moments. There's that quote graphic again. And he feels like his best ability comes out on this stage. He's opposite the Red Sox number two prospect, who struck out three in bottom one. Here's the 1-1 to Baez, hammered in the air, left center field. Ramos trailing back at the track. Ramos leaps. Did he make the catch? You bet. Oh, man. Jose Ramos does it again. Back-to-back nights. Air Ramos in left center. Baez thought he got all of it. And Ramos, feeling for the wall, leaps and makes the catch for the first out. Another SC top 10 worthy play for Ramos. Will Turner steps in, takes the first pitch strike. Jose Ramos from Panama signed with the Mets as a free agent this past offseason. Turner takes on an 0-1. Count is even. Last night, Ramos made an over-the-shoulder diving grab on the warning track in left field. Moves to center field tonight. Santucci's 1-1 is low and into Turner. Will Turner, the Eastern League leader in walks. 57 on the season. That average is at 191, but Turner has found his way on. Here's the 2-1. It's low and away for ball three. Santucci, 30 pitches into the second inning. No hits and one strikeout. 3-1. Fastball's off the mark. Second walk from Santucci. Turner does it again. That's 58. And a one-out base runner for Portland. Sea Dogs leading the series 3-1. Hartford Yard Goats took the first half of the year. So Portland would have to win this second half to secure his spot in the Eastern League postseason come September. Two teams from each division. Here's Miguel Blase. Takes in the first pitch for ball one. Rumble Ponies, the 2025 Eastern League champions, 90 wins a year ago. Santucci, a part of that ball club. 1-0 to Blase is skipped to the plate. Brock from Parada. Blase, the number 25 prospect for the Red Sox. There's Turner off first, and now Parada will come out to talk with Santucci. A couple of pitches that Santucci has just missed. Parada hopes to calm him down. Three catchers on the roster for Binghamton that are active. Kevin Parada, Chris Suero, a Mets top 15 prospect, and Vincent Perozzo. Santucci mentioned all three are great leaders, vocal leaders, and has a great relationship with whatever catcher Michael Collins has behind the plate on that night. 2-0 pitch. Blase goes swing at a heater. Count is 2-1. Santucci's 2-1 pitch. Turner off first. One down in the frame. The offering. Blase clips it back. Santucci was named Mets Minor League Pitcher of the Week with those career-high 13 strikeouts last weekend. Went 5 2/3 innings pitched. Blaze hitting .221, 9 homers on the year. Is 1 for 11 in this series. Here's the 2-2. It's upstairs. Full count with a runner on. Big spot here for Portland. They stranded Ferguson off second. He had the leadoff walk to begin the game. 37th pitch coming up for Santucci. 3-2, wave and a miss. Santucci knifes to the fastball at 94 for his second punch out. Santucci came into this start 5th in all of minor league baseball in strikeouts. Tied for the Mets organization lead. Here's Mason White. White, the left-handed bat. Fourth round pick a year ago. First pitch is low. Drafted out of the University of Arizona. .182 with an RBI in White's early going, his 5th game in AA. The pitch swings through a fastball. White's gone 1 for 7 through his first 2 games here against Binghamton. Got the call up on July 18th from Greenville. 1-1. Fastball is off the plate. Count is 2-1 with a runner on. With his time in Greenville, 68 games, .270 hitter with 14 homers. Santucci sets the 2-1 delivery. He's off the plate. Another 3-ball count that Santucci has to work back from. Not only has Santucci led in almost every category in the Mets organization, his 3-1, White pops it up, third base side, LaRusso over, it is out of play, but he has been so durable. Santucci comes in with a 85 inning count, that's tied for 5th in the Eastern League. And tough to do too, with Santucci being 2-7, hasn't gotten a lot of run support. Just has not let that bother him all year. Here's the payoff pitch. Runner will go, and the pitch is inside. First and second, 2 outs for Portland. And the 9-hitter, Nat Frazier, will step in.
4: How about it? Left fielder, number 48.
0: When Santucci was at Duke, it really was all about being a hitter throughout his high school career. Him and his dad would go to any ball field. That's what he thought he was going to be. Growing up a Red Sox fan, we mentioned being a big fan of Dustin Pedroia and David Ortiz. First pitch to Frazier is taken for a strike. But there are not many stories of a guy having to fully change positions entering his junior season of college and go all in on pitching. And that's what Santucci did. Second round pick in 2024. 0-1 to Frazier is up and in. Count is 1-1. Santucci's dad, Stephen, played baseball at Assumption University in Massachusetts and was drafted by the Cardinals 19th round in 1993. 1-1 delivery at the belt for his strike. Santucci a strike away from working out on the top half of the second. He's at 46 pitches. White off first, Turner off second. No score. Can Portland deliver with Frazier? 1-2. Grounded foul, first base side. Santucci has relied a lot on his father for advice about working through a minor league system, getting ready to play every single day. And his dad, before every game, sends him a text and says, it's time to go. been a big part of Santucci's routine, and man, has it worked this year. Another 1-2 count. Santucci deals. It's a knobber. Third base side. LaRusso charges. Bare hand fakes the throw. Turn around at third. Headed back to the bag. It's an infield single for Frazier. And the bases are loaded for Portland. Big chance for Max Ferguson. Top of the order. Ferguson, back at the AA level, were called down from AAA Worcester just yesterday. Walked in his first AB. Lefty on lefty matchup with two down. First pitch, Ferguson snipes in the air to right center field. Ramos over in the gap, makes the catch in right center for the third out. One hit, three left on. Santucci works out of it. We head to bottom two. There's no score here from Binghamton.
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0: That's the Red Sox number two prospect, Anthony Ionson, takes the mound here in bottom two. Cam Manna with you on SNY, our whole entire Rumble Ponies crew. Glad you could join us. First pitch to Kevin Parada is taken for a ball. Parada, the first-round pick out of Georgia Tech in 2022. Best catcher in the country. And Parada back here in AA. Hit 301 in AAA this year. 1-0 is slap foul, first base side. 21 games at AAA for Parada. Hitting 171 here at AA with Binghamton. Here's Ionson's 1-1. Parada looks at a fastball. Count is 2-1. Jonathan Santucci stranded. The base is loaded. In the top half of the second inning, has thrown close to 50 pitches. 2-1. Parada swings at a slider. Count is 2-2. KP doing the catching tonight. Mets top 15 prospect Chris Suero out of the lineup. Ionson's 2-2 is low and in. Anthony Ionson, going to be such a bright, bright career. 21 years old, and what he did at LSU for the Tigers, national champs just last year. 3-2 pitch, Parada knobs it foul and stays alive. And that amazing run for LSU, it was Ionson who earned the win in the championship clinching game against Coastal Carolina. 6 innings, 9 punch-outs for the right-hander. Another 3-2 to Parada. Parada checks swings and fouls it off. 31 pitches now for Ionson. Both lineups working long ABs. Lakewood High School in California is where Ianson attended, and multiple MLB alumni had attended Lakewood. We'll get to that after the pitch. 3-2. Parada takes for ball four on a heater, and Binghamton has a leadoff base runner. JT Schwartz will step in. Those alumni, J.P. Crawford, and then Travis Darnot. Darnot, a former and longtime Met. Parada and Ianson, both California kids. Also J.T. Schwartz. First pitch to J.T. Swings through his slider. Count is 0-1. Schwartz from Newport Beach, California. Fourth round pick in 2021. Out of UCLA.
8: Why do we sit here?
0: Schwartz hitting 221, 9 homers and 34 RBIs on the year. 0-1, called strike, curveball in the outer half. Schwartz has had a big time July, hitting 313 over 13 games, 2 homers and 7 ribbies in this month. Parada from Pasadena. He is a two-step lead. Brandon holds him on. Nobody out. The 0-2, Schwartz fouls it back. JT and I, before the game, were talking with Mike Vivalli, our clubhouse manager, about some of the best players in the NBA. That big news of LeBron going to the Sixers. We were talking about some of the greats in the National Basketball Association. Pick over to first, Parada back safely. JT had some great points about how great Kobe Bryant, Michael Jordan, LeBron James were, and then was talking to Mike. He was able to name the whole entire Dream Team, led by MJ and company. Here's the 0-2 to Schwartz. Grounds it foul, third base side. Pretty much that whole entire squad of the 90s, besides maybe two players. The two players we forgot about were actually Scottie Pippen and Chris Mullin. Had the rest of the roster pretty much down pat. But JT was a big, big fan of Shaquille O'Neal. One of the most dominant centers of all time. Another 0-2 his way. Schwartz fouls it back. 37 pitches for Ianson. Seventh pitch of the at-bat coming up. Santucci's thrown 49 pitches. Ianson on the other side. His pitch count climbing. Portland leads the series 3-1. Early going from Rabideau Stadium. Parada off first base. Three-step lead. The 0-2, Schwartz slaps it foul. Pesky at-bats for both sides. JT hit 7 home runs over a 21-game stretch in May. Went from May 19th to June 16th. Hopes to get back there. 0-2 is low and away on a slider. The power surge for Binghamton, it was the theme this season from mid-May into early June. Their two-week road trip against Somerset and Richmond, the ball was flying out of the ballpark. 1-2 pitch, Schwartz slaps it to right field. It's down for a base hit in front of Blaise. Parada to second, Schwartz to first. Binghamton's third hit. And Schwartz on the base paths, first and second with nobody out. JT, 4 hits in this series. Schwartz had 3 hits on Thursday night. Has 5 3-hit games on the year. Here's Matt Rudick with nobody out. First pitch, Rudick pops it up, third base side, and into the stands. Rudick, a 13th round pick back in 2021 out of San Diego State. Grew up in San Diego. and turned 28 this month. Rudick's motto this year has been all about playing with immense confidence. 0-1 his way is knobbed off the bottom of the bat. Count is 0-2. Rudick homered in the series against Hartford right before the All-Star break. Hitting 159, three big flies, 15 RBIs. Played 20 games in AAA this year. Ianson's 0-2. Rudick pops it up. Third base side and into the stands, section 200. A couple of fans sprinting down. Marabito Stadium, a very tight-knit ballpark. Kathy Hochul has agreed to put in $6 million into renovations and the lease extended into 2035 here from Binghamton. The 0-2, Rudy ground ball at the first baseman in Brannon, scoops it up, and that's the only out. No throw to second or third. So Rudick does a job moving up both runners, and it sets up Nick Lucky. We had Mayor Cram, Mayor of Binghamton, on the broadcast about 2 weeks ago, talking about all the renovations and the importance of keeping baseball here in Binghamton. Nick Lucky, RBI chance. First pitch, fastball for a strike. Lucky signed back in early June to the Mets, was with the Lancaster Stormers of the Atlantic League Independent Baseball, and then got the call. That really changed his life. 0-1. Lucky goes dipping at his

0: punch out for Ianson. Binghamton last night, 1-for-7 with runners in scoring position. They left 6 on. Hoping to strike early here. Brings up Wyatt Young. Fan favorite from Binghamton. Young hitting 198, the shortstop tonight. First pitch, Young ground ball right side. Ferguson at second, ranges to his right. Brandon makes the scoop at first for the third out. So one hit for Binghamton, they strand two. We get through two from Binghamton, New York. No score. Back next on SNY.
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0: Beautiful Saturday night from Marabito Stadium. Top half of the third inning. Jonathan Santucci, Mets number 2 prospect to the 23-year-olds, his third inning of work. 49 pitches for Santucci. And here's his second time through the order, the two-hitter in Jack Winnay. First pitch, Winnay chops it, the shortstop and Young charges, does not set his feet, throws on the run, and it's a strike for the first out. Santucci needed that quick work, gets that first out. Portland Sea Dogs, AA affiliate of the Boston Red Sox, 16-9 on the year, top team in the Northeast Division. Binghamton on a down year, 7-16 here in the second half, 34-60 overall. Here's Brooks Brannan, takes a first pitch strike on a slider, count is 0-1. But Santucci has been that bright spot, has gone scoreless to begin, one hit allowed. 0-1, Brannan, power on power, misses a slider elevated. Santucci, double-digit strikeouts in 2 of his last 3 starts. 13 on Sunday, had 10 against Chesapeake on July 5th. His 0-2, fastball missed away. Third time Santucci has faced Portland this season, all from Marabito Stadium. His 1-2 to Brandon is off the plate. Went 5 innings scoreless on the 31st of May against Portland. Just 3 hits. Start prior, 4 2/3, 2 earned runs. So has done very well against this lineup. And Brandon has been here all year. 2-2. Brandon fouls it, first base side, and out of the stadium. Brandon leading the Eastern League with a slugging percentage at .604. And for you baseball fans, he almost looks like Evan Gattis with the one batting glove. Pitch is spiked from Santucci. Count is full. That low stance, his bat is parallel right on his shoulder, and the top of it points down towards the dirt. And that one batting glove look for Brooks Brandon.

0: Santucci sets, 3-2, swing and a miss. Third strikeout for Santucci. It's the slider for the second time. And there's two away in the third. There's Ronald Rosario for the second time. Backstop for Portland. Brooks Brandon, a ninth-round pick back in 2022, has had a big year, and Rosario as well. First pitch, Rosario fouls it back. Hitting .275 is Rosario. 10 homers, 33 RBIs. Homered in the opening game on Tuesday night when Portland took the game 4-3. Here's the 0-1 from Santucci. Rosario clips it foul and into the Portland dugout. 60th pitch coming up for Santucci in the top half of the third. No score here on SNY. Mets number two prospect has delivered all year. Can he find his first 1-2-3? The 0-2. Fastball misses low and outside. And we're at 60 pitches. Santucci has worked ahead here in the third. That's been the difference. 1-2 to Rosario. Fastball low and out. 95 there on the gun. Matter of inches. Home plate umpire Dylan Holsley does not ring up Rosario. Back to the plate on the 2-2. Breaking ball is clipped back. On the other side for Portland, Anthony Ionson, his pitch count has been rising. Red Sox number two prospect has thrown 49 pitches through two. Santucci sets in the sun. Rosario in the shade. 2-2. Swing and a miss. Slider low and in. And the emotions for Santucci coming off the mound. His fourth punch out. And it sends us to bottom three with no score.
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0: No score, bottom three here for the Southern Tier, Binghamton, New York. They call it Rumble Town. Binghamton Rumble Ponies, AA affiliate of the Mets. Portland Sea Dogs, AA of the Boston Red Sox. John Bay swings through the first pitch from Anthony Ionson. John Bay from Shattuck, Oklahoma. High school teammates with Brendan Gurton. What a phenomenal story between both Gurton and John Bay. Their high school class, seven boys graduated from Shattuck High School. 0-1. And Bay fouls it back off the awning. Bay and Gurton, state champions in Oklahoma for 8v8 football. and both now on the same team in the Mets organization. Ianson's 0-2 pitch, check swing from Bay. He did not go. Red Sox number two prospect in Ianson has thrown 52 pitches. But John Bay got called up from Brooklyn just on Tuesday. Leading off tonight, 1-2. Bay takes a slider, another check swing, he held back. A few fans getting active in the crowd. Our assistant GM, Dave Peterman, is rolling around and getting them excited. Good crowd on tap tonight. 2-2, it's spiked, and John Bay in a full count. He struck out in his first AB. There's Brendan Gurren and John Bay. State champions, 8-v-8 football, and Gurren and Bay, believe it or not, they owned the backfield. Gurren the running back, John Bay the quarterback. They played multiple positions. How about that photo? Now here with the New York Mets. 3-2 to Bay, ball four. He walks. Nick LaRusso now to follow. A little more on that state championship. John Bay in that game, not only was he the quarterback, Bay stat line, 124 rushing yards, scored three touchdowns, threw for 35, and he kicked a 30-yard field goal in the game. Unbelievable. Here's Nick LaRusso, swings through a first pitch slider. 8-v-8 football is actually played not too far from here. Groton and Trumansburg, New York, both have very good modified football programs. LaRusso doubled in his first AB, 0-1 his way. Ianson missed. But seven boys graduate from a high school class, and two get placed in the same organization. And now on the same affiliate here in AA. Bay's got a large lead off first. There's that look. 1-1, and LaRusso chops it foul. Speaking of football, Nick LaRusso, huge football fan. Him and his family, big-time Broncos fans. And I'll tell you, LaRusso is excited for late August into September. And he can be. And what a spectacular year he's had at the plate. Team lead, 16 homers. 1-2. LaRusso ties the count at 2-2. Santucci and Ianson, the story tonight. Number two prospect in each organization. And Ianson set to throw his 60th pitch of the night in the third. His 2-2 up and in for ball three. So both starters are over the 60 pitch mark. Santucci 63, Ianson into the 60s. He's walked two batters tonight. Bay goes in the 3-2. LaRusso swings through it. Rosario's throw down. Tag is not in time. Stolen base for John Bay. John Bay's first double-A stolen base. And Corey Collins, the other newcomer. He's set up here for an RBI. So the runner does move up. That's been the issue for Binghamton all series. Left six on last night. But Bay in scoring position. Corey Collins. First pitch is low. Now five strikeouts for Ianson. Has a perfect record in AA at 4-0. And ERA under 2 for the 21-year-old. Bay hopping around. 1-0 to Collins, swings through his slider. Corey Collins 4-for-11 in his fifth double-A game. That pinch hit two-run homer in the ninth inning still talked about on Thursday night. 1-1 delivery is off the plate. Count is 2-1. Collins a sixth-round pick in 2024 out of the University of Georgia. The Bulldogs that year, his final season, 43 wins, and Collins a big part of it. 2-1. Collins chops it up the middle over Ianson's head. Second baseman Ferguson makes the play for the second out. What a big play from Max Ferguson sprinting in. He can also play the outfield, and that range showed. And it brings up Jose Ramos. For the second time tonight, Ramos will come up with a runner in scoring position. Ronald Rosario, the catcher, will come out to talk to Ianson. Jose Ramos, a 707 OPS, has been in the heart of the order all year. He's hoping to get back on track after a masterful June where he hit four homers. Has just had one big fly in July, 13 on the year. It was Ianson who struck out Ramos on four pitches back in the first inning. Portland had the bases loaded in the second. They did not score. They have left four on base. Binghamton has left three on through two. Bays off third with two down. First pitch to Ramos is low and in. Ramos, 25 years old. If you did not join us in the early going, Ramos robbed a home run in the second inning from Baez in left center field. Back-to-back nights, he's had some web gems. 1-0 to Ramos. Holds off. Count is 2-0. Ramos last year, 250 hitter, 18 homers in the Dodgers organization. 2-0 pitch, Ramos bites. 68 pitches for Ianson. He's thrown under 70 in his last six starts. We'll see what Kyle Cecile, the acting manager, does. 2-1 pitch, Ramos fouls it back. Five innings, 61 pitches in his last two starts. Five innings in each. He's a pitch away from ending the threat. They let off the inning with a walk, and that has been the story of the season. Can Ramos convert here for the Ponies and strike first? 2-2. Block from Rosario. Count is full. Portland has not had to dip into their bullpen, but their starters, folks, have been fantastic. Over the first four games, 16 innings, one run from Portland starters. And Ianson has been scoreless tonight, hopes to get through three. Here's the payoff pitch. Fastball, ball four. Ramos down to first, and it's Kevin Parada coming to the plate. No movement from the Portland dugout. They'll ride with Ianson. The most pitches that he has thrown since the 26th of May against Binghamton. Four innings, eight strikeouts, three runs in that start. Kevin Parada was inches away from a grand slam last night. Has first and third with two outs. Takes first pitch low. Parada showed that talent that the Mets saw when he was drafted in the first round. Back in 2022, hit 301 in 21 games. Big spot here for KP. 1-0. Slider there for a strike. Anthony Ianson and Kevin Parada, California kids. 1-1. Parada looks at it off speed. It's two balls, one strike in his favor. Long Beach, California for Ianson. Parada for Pasadena. Parada, the Georgia Tech big-time catcher. Ianson from LSU. Parada check swing on a 2-1. He went. Count is even. Binghamton got two hit last night. John Bay and Suero the only hits. Bay's off third, Ramos off first. With two away, 2-2, Parada smokes it foul. Likely Ianson's last inning. He has matched a season high, 75 pitches. Those were the 75 he threw against Binghamton. And Santucci on the other side at 63. Who wins the battle? Ianson's 2-2. Parada fouls it off. We'll see an eighth pitch in this at-bat. And we have seen, now including Parada, six ABs tonight that have gone at least seven pitches. That pitch count has been worked not in the favor of Ianson. 2-1 for Parada. 2-2 is away. Count is full. And Ramos will be on the move. So a gapper from Parada here could score two. Bays off third. And Ramos will be going on the pitch. Seventy-ninth pitch from Ianson. Here it is. Parada ground ball. Shortstop White makes the play. Long throw to first in time. Binghamton strands two back-to-back innings. And we get through three as Anthony Ianson, Red Sox number two prospect, goes scoreless.
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0: Those fans packed into Morabito Stadium, Saturday Night Baseball, and the Stars on their road to Queens for the New York Mets. And one of those stars, Jonathan Santucci, back on the mound in the top half of the fourth inning. Mets number two prospect has gone scoreless here to begin. He'll face Nate Baez, Will Turner, and Miguel Blase. There is Baez, 0-for-1, flew out in his first AB. 63 pitches for Santucci, one hit, and four strikeouts. He struck out two in the third. Lefty on righty, first pitch, and Baez waves at a slider. Anthony Ianson, Red Sox number two prospect. He threw 76 pitches. That's a season high and a double-A career high, so he's likely going to be done here tonight. We'll see the decision that Kyle Cicela makes heading to bottom four. 0-1, Baez fouls it back. That flyout for Baez went to deep left center field, and Ramos climbed the wall to make the play. 220 hitter is Baez. 9 homers, 39 runs batted in. Santucci's 0-2 is low and in. Baez held back. Ponies in their pink uniforms tonight. The Binghamton Creatures. All based on the show The Twilight Zone. The creator Rod Serling grew up right here in Binghamton, New York. Here's the 1-2. It's on the inner half on a slide piece. Two balls, two strikes. The statue of Serling unveiled in 2024. And the Creatures have become a thing here for the Ponies ever since. 2-2 to Baez, chop foul, third base side. The episode that the pink jerseys are based on is will the real Martian please stand up? And last night on the broadcast, we talked all about that episode and how it relates to baseball. We have our new SNY viewers, so we'll give you that story. There's a spaceship that crashes down on Earth. As Santucci rocks and deals, the 2-2 pitch is dribbled up the middle. Lucky at second base, gloves, throws on the run, and it's in time for the first out. And there's two detectives that have everybody inside a roadside diner, and they go around to find out who's not from Earth. So to do that, they ask a question: who won the World Series that year? And the year was 1961 when the episode came out, so it would be the Cincinnati Reds. Will Turner now digs in. First pitch of the lefty is a fastball at the belt for a strike. Now, the question for all you at home is today, do you think you could walk into a diner? How many people would know who won the World Series last year? Santucci's 0-1. Turner hammers the breaking ball right at Lucky at second for the second out. Slider was hanging, but Turner got on top of it, and there's two away. And you wonder today, what is the question you could use to find out if somebody's not from Earth? It probably would not be the World Series question. Here's Miguel Blais, lefty on righty. First pitch, called strike. Santucci has thrown first pitch strikes to five consecutive batters, and he has now retired six straight. Can he make it seven? The 0-1 is low and away on a fastball. Glove at the face for Santucci, the 23-year-old. His 19th start tonight. 1-1. Fastball called strike, low and outside corner. Maybe you could ask everybody, who is the quarterback for the New England Patriots? How about this? Rowdy and Ruby in the building. Binghamton Creatures, looks like you love the jersey, right? Love it. You can buy those from our team shop here from Rabideau Stadium. 1-2 to Blais, smoked left side into left field for a base hit with two outs. Let's get Rowdy and Ruby here back on screen. Binghamton Creatures uniforms to honor the Twilight Zone and the best mascots in the game, the Binghamton Rumble Ponies. Love the mixture. Still the Rumble Ponies. You got the Creatures. Could I wear that hat for just 2 seconds? Oh, you're going to leave it on your head? Well, your hair is great, so we can't touch your hair. Cannot touch your hair. Brings up Miguel Blais, who had the single. We thank you so much. Look at that. You can get those jerseys in our team shop. Grounded foul here from Mason White. Miguel Blais had the base hit. Really fun night here from Rabideau Stadium to have the Binghamton Creatures on tap. The pink and that neon grounded foul here from Mason White. Miguel Blais had the base hit. Really fun night here from Rabideau Stadium to have the Binghamton Creatures on tap. The pink and that neon green look. The episode we just talked about. Pick over to first from Santucci. Blais is back standing. Rowdy and Ruby are two mascots grinding it out every single homestand, and even in those costumes in

0: 90-degree heat. Tonight it's cooler, but that is some job. Very, very important to the fans. Pitch is low. Parada can't block it and does not pick it up in time. So Blase advances to second. Parada just did not look up, and Blase got a really good jump on the low fastball. Big opportunity for Mason White. Fourth round pick a year ago out of the University of Arizona. Walked in his first AB. Santucci sets, delivers. White pops it up foul, third base side. What you got to love, too, about minor league baseball is everything is spontaneous. And out of nowhere, you get Rowdy in the broadcast booth. Now, if Rowdy could talk, I would have him in here for a good bit, but didn't seem like Rowdy wanted to speak at the moment. Count is 1-2 with two down. Santucci deals. White swings through a slider for the third out. Five punch outs for the Mets' number two prospect. He goes through four scoreless. We head to bottom four here on SNY.
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No score from Marabito Stadium, and there's her new pitcher for the Portland Sea Dogs, double-A affiliate of the Boston Red Sox, Harixson Páez. The 22-year-old righty replaces Anthony Ianson. Red Sox number two prospect goes three scoreless with two hits. JT Schwartz will step in. Binghamton looking to strike first here at home. First pitch in there on a fastball. Final line for Ianson. Three innings of work. Large pitch count. Got to 76 pitches, which is a double A career high. No runs, three walks, and five strikeouts. Here's the 0-1 to Schwartz. Bites at a changeup. Count is 0-2. Pie has a 3.65 ERA. Pitched on Tuesday. Got the hold. Two innings, two earned. But struck out three in the 4-3 win that night. Schwartz is 1-for-1. Singled back in the second. 0-2 his way. He is low and inside. The scouting report on Páez: fastball, cutter, sweeper, curveball, and a splitter. He has not issued a walk over his last three appearances. And he has been dominant out of the bullpen. The right-hander rocks and deals, 1-2. He has fouled third base side. Has saved in two of his last three outings. And has gone 9 1/3 innings in relief in his last three. That's 13 strikeouts, no walks. What a stretch. 1-2.

0: Warren snobs it foul, third base side. You don't see a reliever often going three into four innings. Had a four-inning save on July 5th against Altoona. And no walks in that stretch. Toes the third base side of the rubber. Here's his 1-2 to Schwartz. Schwartz clubs it down the line, but it's foul. Into the right field corner and out of play. Schwartz has bounced around throughout his career in the Mets organization between AAA and AA. 26 years old, having a power surge this season with 9 home runs. Schwartz last year was battling injury, but 84 games in Binghamton, just hit 5 homers. 1-2 from Paez. Schwartz gets jammed. It goes to center field. It dunks in for a base hit in front of Turner. And JT Schwartz is 2-for-2. Has his second multi-hit game of this season, of this series, and the 15th multi-hit game of the year for JT. Got it down in center field. And Schwartz had a 3-hit game on Thursday night. So he continues to swing a hot, hot bat in July. Here's the lefty, Matt Rudick, with nobody out. Paez first pitch. Rudick skies it shallow left center. Center fielder Turner in the gap. He's under it. Makes the catch to his right for the first down. This month for JT Schwartz entered this game in July hitting .313. He's recorded at least one hit in 9 of his last 15 games. Has 3 3-hit games in this month as well. Here's Nick Lucky, second AB tonight. Struck out against Ianson in the second. Takes the first pitch fastball for a strike. Nick Lucky originally drafted out of high school, growing up in Denver, Pennsylvania, back in 2018. Was a 14th round pick to the Red Sox. 0-1, Lucky shows bunt, pulls back, called ball. But elected to go to Coastal Carolina, 5 years there. Came out of college, played a year of indie ball. In 2024, was in the Twins organization. And now with the Mets here in 2026. Here's the 1-1. Lucky takes a fastball at the knees for a strike. It's 1-2. Back in 2024, did not play in AA, did play a game in AAA. Spent most of his time in the Florida State League in 37 games. Schwartz off first with a leadoff single. 1-2. Lucky just gets knobbed foul, third base side. Hadikson Paez in relief. Second appearance of this series for the 22-year-old righty. Stands at 6'1", 170. Lucky digs back in. No score in the fourth. Here's the 1-2. Lucky swings through a changeup for strike 3. First punch out for Paez, and there's 2 outs in the fourth. Binghamton has had leadoff base runners in 3 consecutive innings, no runs to show for. Here's Wyatt Young, 9-hitter for Binghamton. Young came up back in the second inning with second and third and 2 outs and grounded out. Paez from the stretch. First pitch to the lefty and Young. Young lines at the right center field. That could be trouble. It's down to the gap for a base hit. Schwartz steps on second, heads for third. He's in there standing. The throw comes into second base, and it's a 2-out single for Wyatt Young. First hit of the series for Young. The 15th round pick in 2021 out of Pepperdine sets up John Bay with 2 outs. And Schwartz got a great jump. You're running with 2 outs. Easily got to third. Can the newcomer John Bay break the scoreboard in the fourth inning? First pitch from Paez. Bay ground ball into right field. It's a base hit. Schwartz will score. Young goes to second, and John Bay, his first RBI hit at the AA level. It's an RBI single in bottom four, and the Ponies strike first on this Saturday night. First pitch swinging is Bay, his third AA hit, and got it through the right side. Brooks Brannon was at the bag with Wyatt Young, and there was a lot of room for Bay. Nick LaRusso hopes to keep it going. First and second for Nicky Lowe. LaRusso swings through a first pitch slider. Five hits for Binghamton, one run, and they finally cash in. They got Ianson out of the game, and they've gotten to Paez. Two hits, and then Bay made it a third in the frame. LaRusso doubled back in the first, struck out in the third, hitting .241 with 16 homers on the year. The 0-1, LaRusso chops one foul down the third base line. The Rumble Ponies got on top first last night, 1-0 in the third inning, but 8 unanswered in the victory by Portland. We're in game 5 of this 6-game series. Binghamton capping off their 9-game homestand. Big pitch from Paez with 2 on and 2 down. Sets up, his 0-2 is spiked and blocked from Rosario. Skips in front of him. LaRusso has been the engine for this order all year. LaRusso hitting .235 with runners on the pond this year. Four homers have come with runners in scoring position. Young's off second, Bay's off first. The 1-2, LaRusso goes fishing at a changeup for strike three. Two punch outs for Pyatt. Young's off second, Bay's off first. The 1-2, LaRusso goes fishing at a changeup for strike three. Two punch outs for Paez, but Binghamton gets one. John Bay, the RBI single. It's 1-0 Ponies heading to the fifth.
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0: Beautiful high home view from Marabito Stadium. Matt Frazier walking to the plate. Jonathan Santucci on the bump. Fifth inning on this Saturday night, and that sun going down. From a high home, you can see the beautiful mountains in right center, and you get some purple and orange skies as the night goes on. First pitch from Santucci is inside. Ponies took a 1-0 lead in bottom four. John Bay, his first RBI hit, his second ribby at the AA level. Got the Ponies on top. 1-0 pitch in there for a strike. Santucci now at 81.

0: pitches. Mets number two prospect and number two pitching prospect, Jonah Tong, that number one overall prospect, Santucci right behind him. 1-1, Frazier hacks, and the count is 1-2. Frazier, the left-handed bat, he's 1-for-1, hitting 276 with 8 RBIs. Frazier in his 17th game at AA. From the windup of Santucci, rocks and goes. Frazier is jammed. Young back at shortstop into left center, makes the catch. Wyatt Young makes the range look easy. He had the single that ignited Binghamton in the fourth, and he has their first out in the fifth. Wyatt Young has been an everyday player for the Ponies and has a chance to break the all-time record for games played by a Binghamton player. Here's Max Ferguson, top of the order. Pops up a bunt, and it's fouled to the Saints third base side. Now, Wyatt Young, for Binghamton, has played in over 450 games. He is right around 37 games shy of the record. Pitches low here to Ferguson. Count is 1-1. Wyatt would almost have to play 5 out of every 6 games to break the record, but it's not just about the record for Young. Santucci's 1-1. Ferguson swings through a heater. Count is 1-2. He's just always shown up, and your best skill is that availability. Young has been there. He's been durable. He plays hard every night. Max Ferguson wearing that Worcester AAA helmet. First game here in AA of this season. 1-2. Called strike 3. Home plate umpire Dylan Holsey actually said that Ferguson went around. There was no appeal. It's 6 strikeouts for Santucci. And he continues to mow down hitters, now at 87 pitches. Santucci has allowed 1 base runner over the last 3 innings. Here's Jack Guinet, the righty. Takes the first pitch low and in. The southpaw Santucci has gotten through 5 innings 9 times this season. This would make it 10. Here's 1-0 to Guinet. Fastball belt high for a strike. Santucci tied for 5th in innings pitched. Tied for 1st in strikeouts in the Eastern League. 2nd in batting average against at .218. Has dominated at AA. 1-1 to Guinet. Is a fastball away. 2 balls, 1 strike. He's a guy you could see in the Mets rotation at the latest next year, and you just never know with where this squad's going come September. 2-1 pitch is low and inside. Zach Thornton was here not too long ago. His last start in Binghamton, 6 innings scoreless, pitched 1 game in AAA, and then got the call to the bigs. A.J. Ewing as well started right here to begin the year. Guinet swings at a 3-1, count is 3-2. Ewing's final weekend in AA, homered twice. Played in 14 games up in AAA, and now the everyday outfielder in New York. Payoff pitch, Guinet grounds one right at Schwartz at first. He'll take it himself. Santucci, a 1-2-3. Gets through 5 innings for the 10th time this season. Throws 93 pitches. And Santucci, the Mets' number 2 prospect, goes scoreless as we head to bottom 5.
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0: Corey Collins stepping in for Binghamton here in bottom five. Ponies on top, 1-0 against the Portland Sea Dogs, double-A affiliate of the Boston Red Sox. Cam Manna back with you on SNY. Happy you could join myself and our whole entire Rumble Ponies crew. Hadik Son Paez, his first pitch is in, count 1-0. Paez, second inning in relief for Anthony Ionson. Red Sox number two prospect went 3 scoreless, and Paez allowed the run in the fourth. 1-0, pitches into Collins, 2-0. Collins is 0-2, strikeout and a ground out. Has had a strong opening series to his double-A career with 4 hits, a home run, 4 RBIs. 2-0, Collins skies, pop fly behind the plate, and it is out of play. Top of the awning above the broadcast booth. Binghamton in those Binghamton Creatures uniforms. We're honoring the show, The Twilight Zone. 2-1 pitch. Collins grounds it right side, sneaks into right field past Ferguson for a base hit. Fifth double-A hit for Corey Collins, and Binghamton has had a leadoff base runner in 4 consecutive innings. Collins just slapped a changeup off the end of the bat and got it through the right side. 3 hits for Binghamton in the fourth, and it was John Bay with the RBI single. Him and Collins came up to Binghamton together on Tuesday from High A Brooklyn. Here's Jose Ramos, the righty. Slams the first pitch deep in the air to center. Did Ramos get all of it? Turner is back. You bet. It's gone. Vamos Ramos. He does it again. His 14th of the year. It's a 2-run shot. And the Rumble Ponies lead 3-0 here in the fifth. First pitch, curveball hanging, and Ramos delivered. Deep in the air to left center. No chance for Turner. He tried to climb the wall. And Binghamton extends. Here's Kevin Parada. Swings through the first pitch. Single from Collins. Ramos the shot. His second homer in the month of July. Ramos knew it too. Here's the 0-1 to KP. Swings through a changeup. No balls, 2 strikes. Ramos is 2 behind LaRusso for the team lead. LaRusso at 16. Ramos at 14. Hadik Son Paez, the right-hander, rocking and dealing on the 0-2. Parada swings through a changeup away for strike 3. Third punch out for Paez, the 22-year-old from Venezuela. And Parada hitless so far tonight. Big job there from Paez after a single and a homer, putting down KP on 3 pitches. Brings up JT Schwartz, who started the rally in the 4th inning. Leadoff single, he scored the first run. First pitch to the lefty. Schwartz takes on a curveball in. Count 1-0. JT's average up to 228, hitting 318 in the month of July. 1-0. Schwartz looks at a changeup for a strike. Count is even. Schwartz is 2-for-2 in search of his sixth three-hit game of the season. That leads all ponies at the moment with 5. 1-1. Schwartz bites at a changeup. It's 1-2. 15 multi-hit games for JT. Really strong season, and he's always been a contact hitter, but has shown the power this year with 9 big flies. And after battling a little bit of a back injury in April, he has been healthy since. 1-2 from Paez. Schwartz grounds it right side. Brandon comes to his right, flips to Paez. He makes the play for the second out. 3-1 put out on your scorebook. Matt Rudick now with 2 down. So the ability for Binghamton to get the Red Sox prospect Ianson out of the game, 76 pitches through 3, sets them up to get to Paez, and they have delivered the last 2 innings. 3-0 here in bottom 5 on 7 hits. First pitch to Rudick. He fouls off the first pitch right side. Dixon Paez entered this outing, not allowing a run over his last 3, with 16 strikeouts, no walks. 0-1 to Rudick, slams one under the glove of Brandon at first base, into the corner and right. Rudick wants to go for second, picked up from Blaze. The throw in is not in time. Matt Rudick slides in safely. 95 off the bat, down the right field line, under the glove of Brandon. And Matt Rudick put it into sport mode to get 2 bases. A rolled an E3 under the glove of Brooks Brannan. But Matt Rudick will get second base. Will not pick up his 7th double this year at the AA level. First error of the night for Portland. Here's Nick Lucky, the lefty. First pitch is low and in. Binghamton last night, they made 2 errors in 1 inning, and Portland scored 6 runs on no hits. Tonight, Binghamton has played clean baseball. Santucci has delivered 5 scoreless innings, and the offense has come alive. Can Lucky keep the fire lit? 1-0. Curveball in the dirt. 2 balls, no strikes. Nick Lucky could have been in the Red Sox organization out of high school in 2018. He opted to play college ball. Now he's facing off against the Red Sox AA affiliate 8 years later. 2-0 pitch. Lucky takes a strike on a slider in. Lucky has struck out twice tonight. Has Rudick off second. It's Jose Ramos who has highlighted the inning with a 2-run shot. Paez sets glove at the belt. His 2-1. Lucky checks his swing. Did he go? No, he did not. Says John Reed, who's a step behind Hadikson Paez. A few arms stretching in the left field bullpen for Portland. Lucky bat in his shoulder, wide sticks. 3-1. Lucky takes ball 4 and heads down to first. Brings up Wyatt Young. Young had a 2-out single that set up John Bay for the Ponies' first run last inning.
5: There's the shortstop.
0: Ponies hoping for consecutive runs. They got the long ball. Second home run of the series for Binghamton. And, man, if they've been live or die by the big fly. Ronald Rosario, the catcher, calls time. He'll jog out to talk to Paez. We'll give you the stats on the power surge for Binghamton. When this team homers, they are 26-27. When they don't, they are 8-33. Now, for context, the record on the year is 34-60. So Binghamton is almost a .500 team when they homer once in a game. and their lone win this series on Wednesday, a 2-1 victory. They did not homer. That was their eighth win of the year when they do not deposit a home run. Two runs have scored. It's Rudick off second on the E3. Lucky off first. Here's the lefty, Wyatt Young, with two outs. Pias throws. Changeup is in. Count is 1-0. Pias has thrown 38 pitches.

0: three runs in the fifth. Young lofted it in the air to left field, dunked down in front of Frazier, picked it up on a hop, and his throw was just to the left of the third base chalk. Rudick came to the inside of the chalk towards the infield grass and slid in safely. Top of the order now in John Bay. First and second with two outs. First pitch changeup at the knees for his strike. Two-hit game for Wyatt Young. His 20th RBI of the season. John Bay, RBI single, his last AB. Chops the pitch with a shortstop in white. Gobbles long throw to first in time. And it ends the frame. But Binghamton, they get three on three hits. A Ramos two-run shot. And the Ponies on top with a 4-0 lead heading to the sixth on SNY.
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0: Garrett Stratton has been lights out for the Ponies in relief for Jonathan Santucci here in the top half of the sixth inning. Welcome back to Marabito Stadium. Cam Manna with you on SNY. Stratton throws. First pitch in there for a strike to Brooks Brandon. 3-4-5 here for Portland, but we go back to bottom five. Look at this slide from Matt Rudick that made it 4-0. Rudick just getting under the tag from Ronald Rosario. Pitch a called strike or misses. Now count as 1-1. Ramos had a two-run shot, and that was Young's RBI single that scored Rudick. Rudick just diving under the tag to the outside of the plate. 1-1 to Brandon, swings through his slider. Count is 1-2. Ponies three runs in bottom five. They have 8 hits tonight. Their largest lead of the series. And the most runs Binghamton has scored this series. Game not over yet, too. Offense has looked good. Stratton to Brandon, 1-2. Is rolled to Schwartz at first, flips to Stratton, and there's one away. Let's give you the final line on Jonathan Santucci. 5 innings, 2 hits, no runs, 3 walks, and 6 strikeouts for the Mets' number 2 prospect. He goes 5 innings for the 10th time this season. And Garrett Stratton, what a story the 22-year-old has been. Stratton on the year has pitched in 10 games for AA Binghamton. As Ronald Rosario steps in. First pitch to the righty. Is grounded at the shortstop, Young. Gloves with ease. Dart to first in time, and there's two down. In 10 appearances for Stratton, in under 2 ERA. But here's the stat for you. 16 strikeouts, no walks. And Stratton a year ago at Rice University was the third to last pick in the MLB draft to the Mets.

0: third to last pick. Held an under 2 ERA with High A Brooklyn. First pitch to Baez, called strike on a slider. And now here with Binghamton has excelled. After 4 years at Rice, Stratton was set to take his fifth year at Notre Dame. And he thought it was a coin flip if he would get drafted. 0-1, Baez swings through a heater. That's 96 from Stratton. A coin flip. And we asked him about his success after it being a coin flip. How is he pitching this well? And he said it's all about just having fun. And he said he's having the time of his life. Looking for a 1-2-3. He gets it. 96 up and inside. Baez goes down swinging. Garrett Stratton, 7 pitches for 3 outs. We head to bottom six. It's 4-0 Binghamton from Marabito Stadium.
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4-0 Binghamton from Rabideau Stadium. Hadik Sunpaez, his third inning of work for Portland. And Nick LaRusso will step in. Binghamton put up 3 in the fifth on a Jose Ramos two-run shot. First pitch to Nicky Lowe. Chops it foul, third base side. Just foul down the line. LaRusso, a ninth-round pick out of Maryland in 2023. And just every year has improved. LaRusso was a standout for the Terps. 105 RBIs during his senior season in 2023. Led the nation in runs batted in, and the Mets noticed after transferring from Villanova. 0-1 from Paez is away. Count is 1-1. LaRusso 1-for-3 tonight. Tallied his 36th extra base hit, a double back in the first inning. That leads all ponies. Paez rocks and deals on the 1-1. LaRusso, one hopper under the glove of Winnae at third and into left field. Big turn for LaRusso. He'll stay put at first base and make it 5 consecutive innings. Binghamton having the leadoff man on. Matt Rudick had a similar ground ball just last inning under the glove of Brandon at first. They ruled it an E3. They call this one a hit. So LaRusso, a multi-hit game. He's 2-for-4. And it sets up Corey Collins. First pitch, Collins takes on a changeup away. So LaRusso gets the benefit of the doubt, and that one was hit so hard to the left of Winnae, did not touch his glove. LaRusso now 18 multi-hit games, leading all Binghamton players. 0-1 is in there on a changeup. Count is 0-2. JT Schwartz has 2 hits tonight. He has 15 multi-hit games. Jake Hager,